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1: 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I begin in the name of Allah, the most gracious, the most merciful. O Allah, send blessings upon Muhammad and the household of Muhammad. Praise be to Allah, whose determination cannot be repelled by anything, whose gifts cannot be stopped by anything, and whose making cannot be resembled by the making of anyone. He is the all-magnanimous, the all-embracing. He brought forth the varieties of wonderfully created things, and he perfected them through his wisdom. All growing things cannot be hidden from him, and all things deposited with him shall never be wasted. He repays every deed, he enriches every satisfied one, and he has mercy on all those who humble themselves. He sends down benefits and the all-encompassing book in radiant light. He is the hearer of prayers, the remover of anguishes, the raiser of ranks and the suppressor of tyrants. There is no God other than him, and there is nothing equivalent to him, and nothing that resembles him. And he is the all-hearing, the all-seeing, the all-gentle, the all-aware, and he has power over all things. O Allah, I make you my quest and bear witness to your lordship, acknowledging that you are my Lord and to you shall be my return. You bestowed blessings upon me before I was anything worth mentioning, and you created me from dust. You gave me a place in the loins of my forefathers, secure from the uncertainty of fate and the whims of the ages and the years. I was moving from a loin to a womb throughout the passage of the past days and the ancient ages. In your tenderness, bounty, and goodness towards me, you did not send me out into the empire of the leaders of disbelief, those who broke their covenant with you and denied your messengers. Rather, you sent me out to that guidance which you had preordained for me, the way which you made easy for me and in which you nurtured me. And before that, you were kind to me through your gracious fashioning and abundant blessings. You originated my creation from a sperm drop spilled and made me dwell in the threefold darkness among flesh, blood, and skin. You have not made me witness my creation, and you have not entrusted me with any part of my own creation. Then you sent me out into the world for the guidance that had been preordained for me, perfect and in sound health. You watched over me in the cradle as an infant, provided me with food, wholesome milk, and turned the hearts of the nursemaids towards me. You entrusted my upbringing to compassionate mothers, guarded me from the calamities brought by the jinn, and kept me secure from excess and lack. So exalted be you, O all merciful, O all compassionate.

Then, when I began to utter speech, you completed for me your abundant blessings. You nurtured me more and more each year until, when my nature was perfected and my strength balanced, you made your argument incumbent upon me by inspiring me with recognition of you, amazing me with the marvels of your wisdom, awakening me to the wonders of your creation which you had multiplied in your heaven and your earth, and instilling in me your thanks and your remembrance. You made incumbent upon me your obedience and worship, made me understand what your messengers had brought, and made easy for me the acceptance of your good pleasure. You graciously bestowed all of this upon me out of your kindness and your gentleness. Even though you created me from the best soil, my Lord, you were not satisfied that I should have one blessing without another. You provided me with varieties of sustenance and different kinds of garments, and your tremendous, most tremendous graciousness towards me and your eternal goodness towards me. As you perfected for me all the graces and warded off all misfortunes, my ignorance and audacity have not stopped you from showing me that which brings me near to you and from leading me to that which grants me proximity to you. For if I prayed to you, you answered. And if I asked of you, you gave. If I obeyed you, you showed your gratitude. And if I thanked you, you gave me more. All of this was to complete your blessings upon me and your goodness towards me. So subhanallah, glory be to you, glory be to you, who is the producer and the reproducer, worthy of all praise and full of all glory. Holy are your names and immeasurable are your bounties. So which of your blessings, my Lord, can I enumerate by counting and mentioning? For which of your gifts am I able to give thanks? Since they, O Lord, are more than counters can count or those who entrust to memory can remember. But the affliction and hardship, O Allah, that you turned and averted from me is more than the health and happiness that came to me. And I witness, my Allah, by the truth of my faith, the knotted resolutions of my certainty, my pure and open belief in your oneness, the hidden inwardness of my consciousness, the places to which the streams of light of my eyes are attached, the lines on my forehead, the openings of my breath's channels, the part of my nose's soft point, the paths of my ears' canals, what my lips close upon and compress, the movement of my tongue in speaking, the joint at the back of my mouth and jaw, the sockets of my molar teeth, the place where I swallow my food and drink, that which bears my brain, the hollow passages of my neck's fibers, that which is contained in the cavity of my breast, the carriers of the cords of my aorta, the places where my heart's covering is attached, the small pieces of flesh around my liver, that which the ribs of my sides encompass, the sockets of my joints, the contraction of my members, the tips of my fingers, my flesh, my blood, my hair, my skin, my nerves, my windpipe, my bones, my brain, my veins, and all of my organs, what was knitted upon them in the days when I was a suckling baby, what the earth has taken away from me, my sleep, my waking, my being still, and the movements of my bowing and prostrating, that if I try my best and strive throughout all ages and all times, if I live them to thank you properly for just one of your favors, I will not be able to do that except by your grace, which also requires me to thank you for it once again with new thanking and with praise that is newly acquired and newly prepared. Indeed, and if I were to try hard, along with all of your creatures, to count the blessings you've given, whether past or present, we shall never be able to calculate it in number or count it in time. Never. How could it ever be done? For you announced in your eloquent book and truthful message, and if you count God's blessings, you will never be able to number them. Your book, O Allah, your message has spoken the truth, and your prophets and messengers delivered the revelation that you had sent down upon them and the religion that you had made clear for them.
and I witness my Allah by my effort, my diligence.

and the extent of my obedience and my capacity, and I say with full faith and conviction, praise belongs to Allah, who has not taken for himself a son that he might have an heir, and who does not have a partner in his kingdom who might oppose him in what he creates, nor does he depend on anyone for help to help him in what he fashions. So glory be to him, glory be to him. Why, if there were gods in earth and heaven other than Allah, then earth and heaven would both have certainly been in a state of disorder and destruction. All glory be to Allah, the unique, the only one, the everlasting refuge. Neither was he born, nor is he the father of anyone, and there is none equal to him. Praise belongs to God, praise equal to the praise of the angels stationed near to him and the prophets sent by him, and may Allah send his blessings upon his chosen Muhammad, the seal of the prophets, and his virtuous, pure and sincere household, and give them peace. O Allah, please make me fear you as if I were seeing you. Give me happiness through piety towards you. Make me not wretched through disobedience towards you. Choose the best for me by your decree and bless me by your determination, that I may not love the hastening of what you have delayed, nor the delaying of what you have hastened. O Allah, bless me with self-sufficiency, certainty in my heart and sincerity in my actions, and light in my eyes and insight in my religion and comfort in my body, and make my hearing and my sight my inheritors, and help me against the ones who oppress me, and show me in it my cause and benefit, and delight my eyes with this. O Allah, remove my difficulties, conceal my flaws, forgive my sins, keep the shaitan away from me, dissolve my debt, and give me, my Lord, the highest rank in the world to come and in this world. O Allah, to you belongs all praise, for you created me and made me hear and see. And to you belongs all praise, for you created me and made my creation perfect as a mercy to me, while you had no need of my creation. My Lord, just as you created me and then perfected my creation. My Lord, just as you caused me to grow and made good my shape. My Lord, just as you did good to me and gave me well-being in my soul. My Lord, just as you preserved me and gave me success. My Lord, just as you blessed me and then guided me. My Lord, just as you chose me and gave me of every good. My Lord, just as you gave me to eat and drink. My Lord, just as you enriched me and made me content. My Lord, just as you helped me and raised me. My Lord, just as you covered me with your pure covering and smoothed away for me through your sufficient fashioning, so bless Muhammad and the household of Muhammad, and aid me against the misfortunes of time and the calamities of nights and days. Deliver me from the terrors of this world and the torments of the world to come, and spare me from the evil of that which the evildoers do in the earth. O my Lord, as for what I fear, spare me from it, and as for what I seek to avoid, guard me against it. In my soul and my religion, watch over me. In my traveling, protect me. In my family and my property, appoint me a successor. In what you provided for me, bless me. In my soul, humble me. In the eyes of men, magnify me. From the evil of jinn and men, preserve me. For my sins, do not disgrace me. For my inward, hidden secrets, do not shame me. For my actions, do not try me. Of your blessings, do not deprive me, and do not entrust me to other than you. My Allah, to who would you entrust me? To a relative? He would cut me off. Or to a stranger, he would look at me with displeasure. Or to those who act towards me with arrogance. But you are my Lord and the master of my affairs. I would complain to you of my exile and the remoteness of my abode, and that he whom you

have given responsibility over me despises me. O my Allah, do not cause your anger to fall upon me. If you do not become angry with me, then I will have no care for anything but you. Glory be to you, but your protection is more favorable. So I ask you, O Lord, by the light of your face by which the earth and the heavens are illuminated, shadows are removed and the affairs of the past and coming generations are made right, not to cause me to die when your anger is upon me, nor to send down upon me your anger. For you is contentment, for you is contentment, until you are content with me before that. There is no God but you, Lord of the Holy Land, the sacred monument, and the ancient house upon which you have caused blessings to descend and which you made a sanctuary for mankind. O you who pardons the greatest sins through your leniency, O you who lavishes blessings through your favoring, O you who gives abundance through your generosity, O the means for me in my hardship, O companion of mine in my loneliness, O relief of mine in my afflictions, O supporter of mine in my blessings, O my God and God of my fathers Ibrahim, Ismail, Ishaq and Ya'qub, Lord of Jibra'il, Mika'il and Israfil, Lord of Muhammad, the seal of the prophets and his household, the chosen ones, revealer of the Torah, the Gospel, the Psalms and the Furqan, and sender down of Kaf, Ha, Ya, Ain, Saad, Ta, Ha, Ya, Seen, and the wise Quran. You are my haven when the wide roads fail to carry me despite their size, and when the earth, despite its width, becomes too narrow to bear me. Without your mercy, I would have been of those perishing. You overlook my slips, and without your covering me, I would have been of those exposed. You aid me with your support against my enemies, and without your support, I would have been of those overwhelmed. O He who exclusively gives Himself superiority and highness, so His friends pride themselves on account of His pride. O He for whom the kings hang the signs of humiliation around their necks, for they are fearful of His overwhelming power. He knows the treachery of the eyes and what the breasts conceal, and the unseen brought by time and fate. O He about whom no one knows how He is but He. O He about whom no one knows what He is but He. O He whom no one knows but He. O He who squeezed the earth onto the water and held back the air with the sky. O He to whom belong the noblest names. O He who possesses kindness which will never be cut off. O He who directed the caravan to Yusuf in the barren land, brought him out of the well and made him a king after slavery. O He who returned him to Ya'qub after his eyes were whitened with sorrow that he was suppressing. O He who removed affliction and tribulation from Ayyub and restrained Ibrahim's hands from the sacrifice of his son after he had reached old age and his life had passed by. O He who answered the prayers of Zechariah and bestowed upon him Yahya, not leaving him childless and alone. O He who brought Yunus out from the stomach of the whale. O He who parted the sea for the children of Israel, then saved them and drowned Pharaoh and his soldiers. O He who sent the winds bearing good news and bringing His mercy. O He who does not hurry to act against those of His creatures who disobey Him. O He who rescued the sorcerers after their long denial, even though they had benefited from His blessings, eaten from His sustenance, yet worshipped others than Him, acting in opposition to Him, denying Him and denying His messengers. O Allah, O Allah, O beginner, O creator with no comparison, O everlasting who has no end, O living when nothing was alive, O raiser from the dead, O He who is aware of what every soul deserves, O He to whom I rarely thanked, yet He did not deprive me,
O he to whom I committed grand sins, yet he did not disgrace me.

He saw me disobeying him, yet he did not expose me. O he who watched over me in my childhood, O he who provided for me in my adulthood, O he whose favors towards me cannot be counted and whose blessings cannot be repaid. O he who receives me with goodness and kindness, and I meet him with evil and disobedience in return. O he who led me to faith before I had even learned to show gratitude. O he upon whom I called when I was sick and he healed me, when I was naked and he clothed me, when I was hungry and he satisfied me, when I was thirsty and he gave me to drink, when I was humiliated and he dignified me, when I was ignorant and he gave me knowledge, when I was alone and he increased my number, when I was away and he returned me, when I was empty-handed and he enriched me, when I was in need of help and he helped me, and when I was rich and he did not take away from me. When I withheld praying to you in all of these situations, you took the initiative. So all praise and thanks be to you. O he who overlooked my slips, relieved my agonies, responded to my prayers, covered my flaws, forgave my sins, settled my needs, and supported me against my enemies. If I were to count your blessings, favors, and generous acts of kindness, I will never be able to number them. O my Master, it is you who sent blessings upon me. It is you who sent favors upon me. It is you who did good to me. It is you who treated me excellently. It is you who favored me. It is you who perfected your blessings upon me. It is you who provided me with sustenance. It is you who led me to success. It is you who gave me. It is you who enriched me. It is you who made me content. It is you who gave me shelter. It is you who saved me. It is you who guided me. It is you who protected me. It is you who covered my faults. It is you who forgave me. It is you who overlooked my sins. It is you who established me. It is you who dignified me. It is you who helped me. It is you who backed me up. It is you who aided me. It is you who supported me. It is you who restored me to health. It is you who granted me well-being. It is you who honored me. Blessed be you and exalted be you. So all praise be to you permanently, and all thanks be to you enduringly and eternally. But it is I, O my Lord, who confess of my sins, so please forgive me for them. It is I who did wrong. It is I who made mistakes. It is I who had evil intentions. It is I who was ignorant. It is I who was heedless. It is I who was inattentive. It is I who relied upon something other than you. It is I who did wrong deliberately. It is I who promised, and it is I who went back on his word. It is I who confess my sins and acknowledge your blessings upon me and with me, but then return to my sins. So forgive me for them. So forgive me for them. O he who is not harmed by the sins of his servants, nor needs their obedience, and who inspires them to do good out of his aid and mercy. So praise belongs to you, my God and my Lord. So praise belongs to you, my God and my Lord. So praise belongs to you, my God and my Lord. My God, you commanded me and I disobeyed. And you forbade me and I committed what you had forbidden. So now I have no excuses that I might ask forgiveness, nor any power that I might be helped. Then, by what means shall I turn towards you, O my protector? What, by my ears, or my eyes, or my tongue?

or my hand, or my leg? Are not all of them your blessings given to me? And with all of them I disobey you, O my protector. Yours is the argument and the means against me. O he who has veiled my sins from my father and my mother, lest they drive me away. From relatives and brothers, lest they rebuke me. And from kings, lest they punish me. If they had seen, O my protector, what you have seen, they would not have given me respite. They would have abandoned me and cut me off. So here I am, O my Lord, before you, Ya Allah. Submissive, humble, helpless, worthless. So now I have no excuses that I might ask forgiveness, nor any power that I might be helped. There is no argument with which I might argue, nor can I deny that I committed sins or acted wrongly. And denial, were I to deny my sins, my protector, could hardly profit me. How could I ever do that? For all of my organs are witnesses against me for what I have done. And I acted with certainty and without any doubt that you would ask me about these great affairs, and that you are the fairest judge who never wrongs anybody. Your justice will be deadly for me, and I flee from your fair decree. If you punish me, O my Lord, it is for my sins after your judgment against me. And if you pardon me, it is by your mercy, generosity, and kindness. There is no God but you. Glory be to you. Truly, I am one of the wrongdoers. There is no God but you. Glory be to you. Truly, I am one of those who seeks forgiveness. There is no God but you. Glory be to you. Truly, I am one of those who profess your oneness. There is no God but you. Glory be to you. Truly, I am one of the fearful. There is no God but you. Glory be to you. Truly, I am one of those who are afraid. There is no God but you. Glory be to you. Truly, I am one of those hoping for you. There is no God but you. Glory be to you. Truly, I am one of those who yearns for you. There is no God but you. Glory be to you. Truly, I am one of those who say there is no God but you. There is no God but you. Glory be to you. Truly, I am one of those begging from you. There is no God but you. Glory be to you. Truly, I am one of those glorifying you. There is no God but you. Glory be to you. Truly, I am one of those professing that you are the greatest. There is no God but you. Glory be to you, my Lord, and the Lord of my fathers and forefathers. My Lord, this is my praise for you, celebrating your glory. And this is my sincerity in remembering you by professing your oneness. And this is my acknowledgement of your blessings by counting them, even though I confess that I could never count them, for they are innumerable, abundant, continuous, and exist from ancient times until the present. You have been sending these blessings upon me from the beginning of my age, since you created and brought me into existence, by saving me from poverty, relieving me from harm, bringing ease, repelling hardships, dispelling distress, granting me physical well-being, and blessing me with sound faith. Were all the world's inhabitants, from the past and from the future, to assist me in attempting to mention your blessings, neither they nor I would be able to do so. Holy are you, and you are the high, exalted, generous, mighty, merciful Lord. Your bounties cannot be counted, and your praise cannot be accomplished, and your blessings cannot be repaid. Bless Muhammad and the household of Muhammad, and perfect your blessings upon us, and aid us in your obedience. Glory be to you. There is no God but you. O Allah,
truly you

hear the destitute, remove the evil, aid the anguished, heal the sick, enrich the poor, mend the broken, have mercy on the young and help the old. There is no support other than you, and none is more powerful than you, and you are the Most High, the All-Great. O He who releases the shackled captive, O He who provides sustenance to the young child, O He who protects the frightened refugee, O He who has no partner and no assistant, please send blessings upon Muhammad and the household of Muhammad, and grant me in this evening the best of what you have granted and awarded to any of your servants, whether a blessing you assign, a bounty you renew, a trial you avert, an affliction you remove, a prayer you hear, a good deed you accept, or an evil deed you overlook. Truly, you are gracious to whom you decide, and powerful over all things. O my Lord, truly you are the nearest of those who are called, the swiftest of those who answer, the most generous of those who pardon, the most open-handed of those who give, and the most responsive of those who are asked. O most merciful and compassionate in this world and the next, like you, none is asked of, and other than you, none is hoped for. I prayed to you, and you answered me. I asked of you, and you gave me. I set you as my quest, and you had mercy upon me. I depended upon you, and you saved me. I took refuge with you, and you protected me. O my Lord, so bless Muhammad, your servant, messenger and prophet, and all of his household, the pure and immaculate, and perfect your blessings upon us. Make us taste the pleasure of your gifts, and register us as thankful to you and of those who remember you often. Ameen, Ameen, O Lord of all beings. O my Lord, O He who owned and then was all-powerful, was all-powerful and then subjected, was disobeyed and then veiled the sin of disobedience, and was asked for forgiveness and then forgave. O He who is the goal of the yearning seeker and the utmost wish of the hopeful, O He who encompasses everything in knowledge and embraces those who seek pardon with tenderness, mercy and leniency. O my Lord, truly we turn towards you this evening, which you have honored and glorified through Muhammad, your prophet and messenger, the best of your creations, the faithful guardian of your revelation, the bearer of glad tidings, the warner and the shining lantern who you gave to the Muslims and who you made as a mercy for the worlds. O my Lord, so bless Muhammad and the household of Muhammad, just as Muhammad is worthy of that from you, O sublime. So bless him and his elite, pure and immaculate household, and encompass us with your pardoning us. To you cry voices in diverse languages. So appoint for us a share this evening, Ya Allah, of every good which you divide amongst your servants, every light by which you guide, every mercy which you spread, every blessing which you send down, every happiness which you give, and every provision which you distribute. O most merciful of the merciful, O Allah, transform us right now into successful, triumphant, pious and prosperous people. Do not include us with those who despair. Do not leave us without your mercy. Do not deprive us of what we hope for from you. Do not deprive us of your mercy or despair of the bounties of which we hope for from you. Do not turn us down disappointed or driven away from your door, O most magnanimous of all those who treat magnanimously and most generous of all those who act generously. Towards you we have turned with full conviction, purposefully bound for your sacred house. So please help us with our holy rites, perfect for us our pilgrimage, pardon us and grant us well.

being, for we are stretching our hands towards you and they are marked by the humiliation of confession. O Allah, so grant us in this evening what we have asked for from you, and save us from that which we have asked you to save us, for we have no savior but you, and we have no sustainer but you. Your decree prevails upon us. Your knowledge encompasses us, and your decisions about us are just and fair. Please decree for us that which is good, and make us of the people of goodness. O Allah, decide for us on account of your magnanimity a great reward, and a generous treasure, and a permanent ease, and forgive all of our sins, and do not annihilate us with those annihilated, and do not drive away from us your tenderness and mercy. O most merciful of all those who show mercy. O Allah, place us at this hour with those who asked you and you gave them, who thanked you and you increased them, who returned to you and you accepted them, and who renounced all of their sins before you and you forgave them. O Lord of majesty and honor, O Allah, purify us and lead us to success and accept our earnest requests. O He who is the best of all those who are asked and most merciful of all those who are asked for mercy. O He from whom the closing of the eyelids cannot be hidden, nor the glances of the eyes, nor that which settles in the unseen, nor those things that are concealed in the secrets of the hearts. Indeed, all of that is encompassed within your knowledge and hidden through your leniency. Indeed, glory be to you. You are glorified high above what the evildoers say. The seven heavens and the earths and all within them glorify you, and there is not a thing that does not celebrate your praise. So yours is the praise, the glory and the exaltation of majesty. O Lord of majesty and splendor, of bounty and blessing and of great favor, and you are the most magnanimous, the most generous, the most tender and the most compassionate. O Allah, give me amply of your lawful provision. Grant me well-being in my body and my religion. Make me safe from fear and deliver me from the fire. O Allah, please do not plan against me. Do not lead me to destruction. Do not trick me and drive away from me the evils of the corruptive jinn and men. O most hearing of all those who hear, O most seeing of all those who see, O swiftest of all those who call to account, O most merciful of all those who show mercy, send blessings upon Muhammad and the household of Muhammad, the most favorable of leaders. And I ask you for my needs, that if you answer, anything else that you reject will not harm me. And if you reject, anything else that you respond to will not benefit me. I beg you to protect me from the hellfire. I beg you to protect me from the hellfire. I beg you to protect me from the hellfire. There is no God except you, and only you, and there is no partner with you. To you is the kingdom, and to you is all praise, and you have power over all things. O my Lord, O my Lord, O my Lord, Ya Rabbi, Ya Rabbi, Ya Rabbi.

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0: Ya Hussein.
1: So the question that we have here is there a dua you recommend for someone who is depressed? My dear brothers and sisters, before answering this question, it's important for us to note that if someone is clinically depressed, in addition to supplications and prayers, they should seek treatment through a therapist or a counselor, because in many cases, you need both the spiritual medicine as well as the medical opinion of experts and the guidance of medical experts. Now, in terms of a dua that I would recommend, there's a narration that I want to share with you that is recorded by Sheikh al-Saduq in his book, Man La Yahdhuruhu al-Faqih. Now, in this narration, the Imam speaks about four different groups that amaze him, and I'll just mention one part of this narration that is relevant to our discussion. Imam al-Sadiq alayhi salam, he says, وَعَجِبْتُ لِمَنْ اغْتَمْ كَيْفَ لَا يَفْزَعُ إِلَىٰ قَوْلِهِ تَعَالَىٰ لَا إِلَهَ إِلَّا أَنْتَ سُبْحَانَكَ إِنِّي كُنْتُ مِنَ الظَّالِمِينَ. The Imam, he says, I am amazed at the one who is afflicted with distress. Gham is someone who is distressed, who is in a state of sorrow. How does he not seek refuge in the words of Allah, there is no God but you, glory be to you. Indeed, I was among the wrongdoers. This was the dua of Prophet Yunus alayhi salam when he was in the belly of the whale, when he was in that state of desperation, when he was in that state of intense grief and distress. فَإِنِّي سَمِعْتُ اللَّهَ عَزَّ وَجَلَّ. Imam al-Sadiq says,

0: 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Allah immediately says, He responds to that dua by saying, فَاسْتَجَبْنَا لَهُ. Immediately after the dua of Yunus, Allah subhanahu wa ta'ala, He says, so we answered him. وَنَجَّيْنَاهُ مِنَ الْغَمِ. 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And thus do we save the believers. Now here Imam al-Sadiq alayhi salam is highlighting that the dua of Yunus alayhi salam was not answered because it was Yunus. Meaning that yes, this verse, this dua is related to the incident of Yunus being in the belly of the whale. But Imam al-Sadiq here, he generalizes its effectiveness, affirming that Allah subhanahu wa ta'ala rescues all believers from distress. وَكَذَٰلِكَ نُنْجِي الْمُؤْمِنِينَ means that if you are also in a state of distress, recite what is known as الدُّعَاء الْيُونُسِ. Recite the dua of Yunus. And how do you, what is the dua of Yunus? It's the beginning of the ayah. And the ayah is in Surah Al-Anbiya, verse 87. The words of Yunus is La ilaha illa ant subhanaka inni kuntu min al-zalimin. There is no God but you. Glory be to you. Indeed, I was among the wrongdoers. Right. So repeat this dua as much as you can, and inshallah, Allah subhanahu wa ta'ala will relieve you of your distress.
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The majority of us are too busy living the rat race. The majority of us are too busy to even find time for our own selves, to stop, to pause, to think a little. If a person

Person just thinks a little, just takes a breather, and just looks at the world again. They will find it filled with signs. Look at the sky, going on until the horizon. Look at the clouds of different colors which the wind blows in any direction it wants. Look at the ocean filled with mysteries and wonders. Look at the animals. Look at the birds in the sky. Look at the fish in the sea. Look at the insects. Every one of these species has a universe for themselves, has a world for themselves. And look at your own self. Go and stand in front of a mirror and just pause and just look. Look at the perfect symmetry of your face and your body. And then think, this all started from the merging of two cells. Look at the way a human being comes to earth, how a life is formed within the womb of the mother. How incredible is that? How can a person see all of these signs and still be blind? And still doubt the Creator? Is it possible? It's possible. It's possible if a person comes with their baggage, with the baggage of their society, the things that they've learned, the things that their mind has been told. That person is looking at the world through a lens. What the Quran is saying is the ulul albab. It's as if they are taking off that lens and they are looking at the world as it is. Look at the sky. Leave the city one time and go out far away into nature, where there is no light, away from the chaos of the city, and just wait for it to get dark. And then look at the sky and look at the stars. And if you can, in that moment, say, this is all meaningless, it's all an accident. If a person is honest with themselves, there is only one conclusion that they then reach. And that is exactly what the verse of the Quran says, رَبَّنَا مَا خَلَقْتَ هَذَا بَاطِلًا. This has to have a creator. And our Lord, our Creator, you have not created all this in vain. You haven't created this for fun. It's not an accident. It's not meaningless. There is a purpose. I know there must be a purpose. There must be a meaning behind all of this. And then they begin thinking about that. And then they think about themselves, that I'm part of this universe, this magnificent existence called creation, called the universe, called the world. I'm part of it too. What's my purpose? What's my meaning? What am I all about? What am I meant to do? And it's then that they hear a voice. A voice from the distance is calling out. It's the voice of a man. A man who is known by friend and foe for his truthfulness and honesty. A man who is admired by all humanity for his impeccable morality. A man with the softest of all hearts and the gentlest of all souls. A man who loves every particle of existence. A man who never was heard telling a lie. And that man comes and says, O people, God has sent me. And I'm inviting you to believe in him. I'm telling you that you have a purpose. I'm telling you that you have a meaning, that you're not an accident. You are part of this universe. And just like everything else in the world has a purpose, you also have a purpose. Let me show you how to live according to your purpose and how to die according to your purpose. And the verse of the Quran says that the ulul albab say, رَبَّنَا إِنَّنَا سَمِعْنَا مُنَادِيًا يُنَادِي لِلْإِيمَانِ أَنْ آمِنُوا بِرَبِّكُمْ فَآمَنَّا. Our Lord, we have heard a caller calling us to believe, and thus we have believed. It's as if two pieces of the puzzle come together.

These individuals, who could be any of us, they ponder over creation. And when they do that, they realize that there must be a meaning behind it all. And I must have a meaning too. I must have a purpose too. And then they hear a man with the most impeccable character, who friend and foe are praising for his character, saying, "O people, God has not created you without purpose. You have a purpose. So believe in your Lord and let me show you how to fulfill your purpose and your mission in this universe." Look at the process. Where did it begin? It began with reasoning and it ended with faith, with Iman. Therefore, we conclude that true Iman, true faith is a result of reasoning and intellect. This was Unplugged, freeing your mind wherever you are.

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0: In the name of Allah, the All-Beneficent, the All-Merciful.
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0: All praise belongs to Allah, Lord of all the worlds.
1: Ar-Rahman Ar-Rahim.
0: The All-Beneficent, the All-Merciful. Master of the day of retribution. You alone do we worship, and to you alone do we turn for help. Guide us on the straight path. The path of those whom you have blessed. 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

0: For 60 years, Tanfoam has been part of the dreams, comfort, and lives of Tanzanians. Generations have changed, times have changed. But one thing has remained the same, the assurance of a good night's sleep. Today, this legacy of excellence has earned Tanfoam official recognition as a super brand. From cities to villages, Tanfoam is ours. We trust it. It has raised generations. The people of Tanzania have spoken. There is only one mattress. Tanfoam. It supported our grandparents, and today their grandchildren still sleep on it.
1: 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Our discussion, which commenced last night, revolves around answering the burning question of why is it that despite change within ourselves and we do not reform ourselves, we do not change ourselves. And we mentioned last night that we wish to present not a generic answer to this question, but a community-specific answer to this question, seeing that we are also members of the same community in which we have grown up. And therefore, we propose that there are three things that are lacking in our community. The first is reading. The second is reflection, and the third is reform. Last night we spoke a little bit about reading, and we said how it is important to read. Reading has so many benefits. Some of the benefits go beyond gaining knowledge. For example, there is an academic study that says that by reading you relieve stress. We live in a very stressful, tension-filled society. And so when you read, your body is relieved of that stress. And so aside from gaining knowledge, there's benefit to reading. We also mentioned how in this day and age, there is no excuse. In the olden days, books were hard to come by. Today we get books freely available online. We have gadgets that can hold millions of books. We can search books by writing one word and it searches thousands of books. Our ulama in the past had a very difficult time. There was one scholar, at one time he was reciting a majlis and he recalled a hadith from Biharul Anwar and he recited it from the pulpit. Somebody in that majlis later approached him, as many times we are approached after the majalis. Can you give me a reference, he said, for this hadith? He says it's in Biharul Anwar. That man said, no, I want to know the volume and page number. Now Biharul Anwar is 110, means be free thinkers. Think independently. Think outside the mindset that others have placed on you.

So as people who commemorate every year Muharram, Safar, why don't we follow in the footsteps of Aba Abdullah and become free thinkers? This is the question we want to answer today. Sallu ala Muhammad wa ali Muhammad. Acting without thinking is like eating without chewing. Imagine yourself having a meal and you take a bite and you swallow it without chewing. When a person acts without thinking, they are eating without chewing. It's the same thing. Thinking is of different types. Don't say, oh, I just thought about it. No, thinking is of different types. There's parallel thinking. There is thinking outside the box. There is thinking through analysis, through deduction, through induction. There's so many ways of thinking. Advanced methods of thinking. You have to learn how to think. If we want to become a thinking community, first we have to learn how to think. Many of us assume things. Assumption is not thinking. We assume. We put two and two together. That two and two together sometimes can be false. If we don't have evidence and we assume this and we assume that, or we guess, that's guesswork. That's not thinking. Thinking is a tiresome and difficult process. Try it. Sit down one day and say, today I'm going to think. I'm only thinking. And choose a subject for yourself. Why has Allah, for example, created me? Not created human beings. Not created Hazrat Insan. Me. Why has He created me as an individual? What do I have to offer to this creation, to this universe? Sit and think. And time yourself. How long can you think about this? And what natija, what conclusion can you come up with? So you will find that thinking is not an easy process. Yet it is the thinkers who change the world. It is the thinkers who rise up against oppression. It is the thinkers who lead and invent and come up with all sorts of new ideas and solutions for the world. The thinkers. The thinkers. And that is why in the Holy Quran, Allah Azza wa Jal uses so many different terminologies for those who think to encourage us to think. He says, for example, أَفَلَا يَتَدَبَّرُونَ لَعَلَّكُمْ يتفكرون أفلا يرون. So many words he uses. أفلا تعقلون. These are all related to intellection, to thinking, to pondering, to reflection. Why don't people reflect? When you reflect, when you think, and you train yourself, and you practice, and you start thinking long, and your thoughts go deep into the future, and you think about the consequences of your actions. If I do this, what will happen tomorrow? What will happen 1 week from tomorrow? What will happen 1 year from tomorrow? And you're thinking about the consequences, this strengthens your mind. Then you are able to take correct decisions. Today, many people are very indecisive. They don't know, should I go right or should I go left? Should I do this, should I do that? You'll find people are indecisive in their lives. Why? Because they lack this faculty of thinking. Why? Because people are thinking for us now. Instead of thinking for ourselves, we are allowing others to think for us. And so when we have to make decisions in our lives, we find it almost impossible to do so. What is the consequence of not thinking? Not thinking means blind following. Mare karanta. Badai kareche. Everyone is doing this. Everyone will do it. Why? Because the door of the mind has been locked shut. You don't want to sit and think, is this correct or not? You just follow the herd. Follow the crowd. I want to give some examples. And some of these examples pertain to this community. And I am a member of this community, so I have a right. When I sit here and speak, I speak with authority as a member of the community. Look at the example of the question of qualification. Qualification. And I put it in quotes. Why? Because it's always mentioned.

He's not qualified. Now let's take the example of a community school. Let's say the community decides we want to build an Islamic school. MashaAllah, what a beautiful idea. You build a school, thawab ijari, very nice. You are training the future generation. Question, who is going to teach in that school? Who is going to be the principal, the headmaster of that school? Oh no, we need somebody qualified. Okay, fine. Islam is not alien to the idea of qualification. Islam knows about qualification. Even for Salatul Jama'ah,

the person who leads has to be qualified. A, B, C. If he doesn't have these qualities, he can't lead Salatul Jama'ah. So if you're talking about qualification, Islam knows. Islam understands qualification. And if you follow somebody in Salatul Jama'ah who lacks the qualifications, your Salah is batil. And who is answerable? You. Why did you follow this person? You know, Allama Tabatabai Ridwanullah Alayhi never used to lead Salatul Jama'ah. Never. Allama Tabatabai, Sahib Al-Mizan, he never used to lead Salatul Jama'ah. He would pray behind his students. He would not lead. So much ihtiyat. He would do so much ihtiyat. He would not lead Salatul Jama'ah. So the point is what? The point is that Islam understands the concept of qualification. It's not alien to it. Now, we build a community school as we have built here. And this community school that was built, before it was built, I was present in the meeting, the general body meeting, where the discussion was held. Why do we want to build a school? A very beautiful discussion. Oh, we want a school so that our girls can learn in a safe environment. That was one of the answers. Beautiful answer. We want a school so that Islamic teachings can be promoted. MashaAllah. Beautiful example. And this was the reason why then we took the step and the community built the school. Now, the question here is, who is qualified to run an Islamic school? If we are free thinkers, we are able to answer that question for ourselves without looking at others. Because when we are looking at qualification and then we ask who is qualified and we are getting the definition from outsiders, outsiders are telling us who is qualified. If an outsider is telling you who is qualified, then you know what type of people you will come to run the school. Then forget about all your notions of running an Islamic school. You have to be a free thinker and think to yourself, look, we are running an Islamic school. We should have our own teachers from our own community, from the Muslim community, from the Mu'min community. We should have our own principal from our own community, not from outside. Oh, but they are not qualified. Fine. Two scenarios. Either we change the definition of qualification according to what Islam says, or we say, no, look, the laws of the land are such they have to have ABC. Fine. Send them, train them, pay for them so that they learn and come back qualified and run our school the way we want it to be run. But you need reflection. Because if you don't reflect today, then 50 years down the road, the consequences are going to be disastrous. This is one example. Second example of reflection and not reflecting. The consequences of not reflecting. Some people have this practice of istikhara, which they do every time. If I want to stand up, I take out istikhara. If I want to sit, I take out istikhara. If I want to go to mosque, I take out istikhara. What is this? What is this? Where is the reflection? Allah has given you aql to reflect, to think. إِنَّ اللَّهَ يُحِبُّ الْمُتَوَكِّلِينَ. Allah loves those who do tawakkul. What is tawakkul? Tawakkul means to trust Allah. You think, you come to an understanding of the situation, then you go ahead with trust in Allah Azza wa Jal. We are not saying istikhara is wrong. No. It is there for the right purpose at the right time. And when is that? That is when you reach no conclusion, no matter how much you try to ask, to take advice from people, to do research, to investigate, you come to a dead end. Now you have no solution. Don't do istikhara. No problem. How many such instances happen in your life? Handful. A handful of instances like that. The true meaning of istikhara, the ulama say, is for you to recite two rak'ahs of prayer and raise your hands and say, oh Allah, if this action is khair for me, make it khair for me. And if it is khair for me, open the doors for me.
And if it is shar for me, close the doors for me. That's it. And then you do tawakkul and you go ahead.

That is istikhara. But no, unfortunately, the mind wants to be closed. And then you open the Quran. Oh, istikhara sara ayuche. Go ahead. And then if you fall in a ditch, but I've done istikhara. But did you think? No, thinking I don't want to do. Thinking is too difficult. I'll blame the istikhara. I want someone to blame. This is wrong. Do you know inside the Quran, there are certain instances of divination. Istikhara, the way we are using it today, is called divination. And if you use it in the Quran, it's called bibliomancy. Bibliomancy is where even the Christians used to do this with the Bible. They would open the Bible and the page that comes, the verse that they see, then if it's a good verse, that means go ahead and do it. And if it's a bad verse, don't do it. Christians used to do it. It's called, actually you can check up the dictionary, bibliomancy from the Bible. And that's what we are sometimes doing with the Quran. So the whole concept of istikhara as divination is there in the Quran also. It is mentioned in a different form. Two examples I can give you. One example is when Bibi Maryam alayha salam came into the temple. And the rabbis and the priests were debating with one another who will take care of Maryam. And they were in this disagreement. Nobody was ready to decide. Nobody was ready to let go. And they said, we all want to take care of her. Who is going to do it? So that is when then they drew lots. إِذْ يُلْقُونَ أَقْلَامَهُمْ أَيُّهُمْ يَكْفُلُ مَرْيَمْ. They drew lots to see. They used divination to see who is going to take care of. And then they saw that Hazrat Zakaria. Another example from the Quran, when Yunus alayhi salam was in the ship, فَسَاهَمَ فَكَانَ مِنَ الْمُدْحَضِينَ. They needed to throw somebody out. Who is going to be thrown out? You can't decide these things rationally. What rational reason will you give? So that is when now you do use divination. You draw lots. So it is there. If you are stuck in your life and there's absolutely no way, fine, go for the istikhara. But use your rational faculties. Allah Azza wa Jalla loves those who do tawakkul. Trust in Him. Say, oh Allah, I did my investigation and now I trust in You. Sallu ala Muhammadin wa ali Muhammad. Mashwara is very good also. Take advice of people. Those who are in the know, those who have knowledge about certain things, ask them, take their advice. That helps you in the thinking process. It gives you the data that you need so that you can think about things and come to a conclusion. Now, what do we think? What should we think about? You say, okay, you're telling us to reflect, to be a community that reflects. But what should we reflect about? First and foremost, what you think about is who you are. It's your identity. It's what makes you. As you think, so you are. And that is why you find certain people, when you talk to them, they constantly talk about the things that interest them. Like, there are some people, you talk to them, it's always about money, business, money, business, money. Some you talk to them, it's always about sports, sports, sports, sports, sports. That is their identity. They're always thinking about, and they're always talking about the same subject. That means it's engulfing their minds. Rabi'a al-Adawiyya, the Sufi saint, famous Sufi Basran lady, it is said that one time the Zuhad, those who are ascetics, they all went to meet her. And you know, the Zahid is one who doesn't care about the dunya. So the Zuhad all went to her and they were all sitting there in her presence and they were criticizing this dunya. Ah, this dunya is very bad. This dunya. Rabi'ah told them that the fact that you are talking about the dunya shows that it is occupying your mind. If you truly didn't care about the dunya, you would not even criticize it. You would not even think about it. Understand? So whether you talk positively or negatively about something, the fact that you are thinking about it means it's occupying your mind. So when we say, what should we think about? What should we reflect about? The first answer that we give is, think about important things. Big questions. Things that change, make an impact in your existence and your life. Not petty, small things. Let's go back to our favorite Turkish personality, Mullah Nasiruddin. Mullah Nasiruddin, one day, some

Somebody came to him and said, "Mullah, can you answer me this? Where is the center of this earth? I want to know the exact point of the center of this earth." So Mullah Nasiruddin walks a few steps and he says, "Yaha, here it is." That man was shocked. "Here?" He said, "Yes. If you don't believe me, measure it. If you don't believe me, measure it." Obviously, the man cannot measure it. His question was so foolish that he deserved such an answer. If we think about such petty things, then we are wasting our internal hard drive and CPU thinking about things which have no value. So think about big questions. Look at what the Quran tells us. When it describes those who think, Allah Azza wa Jal, in the very famous verse, he says, أعوذ بالله من الشيطان الرجيم الذين يذكرون الله قياما وقعودا وعلى جنوبهم ويتفكرون في خلق السماوات والأرض ربنا ما خلقت هذا باطلا سبحانك فقنا عذاب النار. Those who remember Allah while standing, while sitting, and even while resting, وَيَتَفَكَّرُونَ, and they reflect and they think. About what? فِي خَلْقِ السَّمَاوَاتِ وَالْأَرْضِ, about the creation of this universe, the skies and the land. And they say to themselves, O Allah, definitely you have not created this in vain. There is a purpose behind this. The Quran says, this is what you have to think about. Think about your existence. Think about your creation. So the first thing, we say, what do you think about? Think about important things like your existence. Number two, think about death. Just last night we received news about the passing away of an elderly lady of our community who had gone for ziyarah in Karbala. If you asked that lady when she was here a few weeks ago, she would never have guessed that I will pass away in Karbala and be buried there in Karbala. Death doesn't give you advance notice. Although there is one anecdote where when the angel of death came to a person, that person did shikaya, he complained. He said, "Oh, angel of death, you are coming. You didn't even give me notice." You know, these days people come to your home without notice. Aib. You should have told me first, I would have prepared. In the olden days, there was no mobile, there was nothing. People would just show up. Huh? Okay. "Oh, angel of death, you came. You didn't even give me notice. You should have said, give me some warning." The angel of death said, "I gave you notice." "When?" He said, "Did you see those who are around you dying? That was my notice to you. Didn't you see your hair turn gray? Allahu Akbar. My notice to you." He says, "All these, didn't you see your bones becoming weak and your muscles starting to pain and wrinkles forming on your cheeks? That's my notice to you." Think about death. When you think about death, then things become so easy for you in this dunya. No matter what difficulty comes to you, no, I'm leaving. I'm just a temporary guest here. So it becomes easy for you to bear. You want to know what to think about? Think about death. You know what to think about? Think about the Quran. أَفَلَا يَتَدَبَّرُونَ الْقُرْآنَ أَمْ عَلَىٰ قُلُوبٍ أَقْفَالُهَا. Allah says, "I have spoken to you, my creation. I have spoken to you. You don't want to listen? You don't want to read my Quran and think why Allah has said this and that? أَفَلَا يَتَدَبَّرُونَ الْقُرْآنَ. Do their hearts have locks that they are not thinking about the Quran? They're not reflecting?" A beautiful hadith from our sixth Imam, Imam Ja'far al-Sadiq, salawatullahi wa salamu alayhi. He says, "Al-Qur'anu ahdullahi ila khalqih." The Qur'an is the covenant of Allah to His creation. So you should at least read 50 verses of the Qur'an every day. 50 verses, at least. I say, the Imam, mashallah, is giving us such a beautiful prescription. Some of us don't read the Qur'an until the month of Ramadan comes. Some of us not even in the month of Ramadan. Some of us wait for a Quran competition with a nice prize and then they will open the Quran.

let alone reflecting on the Quran, we don't even open it. We don't open it. What answer will we give on the Day of Judgment? Okay, so these are some of the things we think about. But we think also in communal terms, not only thinking in individual terms. Death and all these things, we think individually, fine. But think also about the community. Think about your community. Think about who will come in the future generations and how you have prepared for them. Think about your children. When they grow up, how will they live? In what environment will they live? Look at the changes that are happening around you in the world. And look at the mistakes that you have made. Examine some mistakes in the community. We have made many decisions and many years have passed. So have we sat down to reflect? Maybe 30 years ago we made X as a decision. And today, unfortunately, we found X didn't work out well. So let's review and let's change. Have we done that as a community? No. We just keep moving on. And sometimes, many times, making the same mistakes over and over. Not learning from them. Because we don't reflect. We keep repeating the same mistakes. One example. And these examples are sure to get me in trouble. And I really do not mind. Giving control to the youth. So there was a time in this community where the management of the community was in the hands of elders. Elders. And even if there were some youth, those youth were coming in as proteges and as trainees. The decision making was with people with experience. 40s, 50s, 60s were leading this community. He said, no. Hand it over to the youth. Okay, so we did that. Now, have we reviewed and seen? Have we compared? Have we done pros and cons? Have we seen when we had experienced elders and now we have youth? What changes have happened? Positive, negative? Is it good? Should we continue that way? Or perhaps we can come to some sort of compromise and say, no problem, let the youth be the leaders, but they should have elders with them as guides in the managing committee. We can come to some sort of compromise. This is one example. I'm just throwing it out there for you to reflect, inshallah. Thinking in communal terms, who should lead this community? And I'm not talking about Jamaat only. I'm talking about at all levels. Who are our leaders? You know, the question of leadership is something that's not new. In ancient Greece, Plato, when he wrote his treatise known as the Republic, he asked this question, who is the ideal leader? And because he is a philosopher, he said the ideal leader should be a philosopher king. When Farabi came after him, many years after him, Farabi wrote a book, Al-Madinatul Fadila, the ideal city. And in that ideal city, he said the ideal city has a ruler who is a philosopher king. Why? Because philosophers think deeply about things. So when you have a leader who thinks deeply about things, you are sure to get good decisions from such an individual. These are some things to reflect about. I'm just giving you examples of what we need to think about as a community. Because when we do not reflect, then problems arise and the consequences are very negative. صلوا على محمد وآل محمد. Tonight we have gathered to commemorate the shahada or the wafat, because there are differences of opinion of Rasulullah صلى الله عليه وآله. اللهم صل على محمد وآل محمد. Before we enter the masaib, let us talk a little bit about Rasulullah. The Holy Prophet was a father to us. A father, a loving father. He has reportedly said himself, Ana wa Ali abawa hadhihi al-ummah. Me and Ali are the fathers of this ummah. So when you think of Rasulullah, think of him as a loving, caring father. Rahmatan lil alameen. Not only for you, for the whole universe. A mercy. And if you want to know about Rasulullah, who better to ask than Amir al-Mu'mineen?

The one who was closest to him will tell you who he was. A very brief description of Rasulullah, because you know it's so interesting, even when Imam Hassan and Imam Hussein alayhi salam wanted to know about their grandfather, they would come to Imam Ali and say, Baba, tell us about our grandfather. And he would tell them, he was like this and he was like this. And they would listen. In Khutbah 160 of Nahjul Balagha, I've taken a very brief part because time does not permit. He says, the Holy Prophet took the least from this world and he did not even glance at it with interest. He didn't look at this dunya with any interest, with any longing. He was the most slender and empty of stomach. His stomach was empty most of the time. Imam is saying, Amirul Mu'mineen is describing Rasulullah. He would sit on the ground and eat like a slave. He would mend his own shoes and patch his own clothes. Allahu Akbar. He rode on an unsaddled donkey. Sallu ala Muhammad wa ali Muhammad. To give yourself context, remember this is the greatest man to walk on the face of this earth. The greatest, barring none. This is how he lived. And Amirul Mu'mineen is telling us of his humility and his approachability and his being so down to earth. One lady once came from the desert, or it was a man, according to some narrations, and they were looking for the Holy Prophet, and he was seated with his companions, and that man came in, and he said, who amongst you is Muhammad? Allah. He could not tell. So humble. He sat with them like one of them. It has been narrated that a few days before Rasulullah left this world, he came to the people and he said, Ayyuhan nas, O people, if I owe any of you anything, if I owe any of you anything, please come and take it from me because I am soon going to be leaving this dunya. This has come in different narrations, even in the books of Ahlus Sunnah. One man stood up and said, because the Prophet was insisting, if any of you, I owe you any qard, please, let me know so I can repay you. I will be leaving this world soon. One man stood up and said, Ya Rasulullah, one day as you are riding your camel and you are whipping your camel, your whip hit me on my chest. Allahu Akbar. Ya Rasulullah, you hit me with your whip on my chest. Rasulullah said, okay, come. O Bilal, go and get my whip from the house of Fatima. Bilal goes to the house of Fatima. Ya bint Rasulullah, your father is asking for his whip. Fatima says, why does he want it? Bilal says, there is a man who has said that he is going to whip your father. All the companions begin to cry. They begin telling that man, Astaghfirullah, you are going to whip Rasulullah. The whip is brought. The man is given the whip. He comes forward. He says, no, Rasulullah, when you whipped my chest, I did not have a shirt. My chest was bare. Rasulullah removes his shirt. He says, whip me now. The man comes forward and he kisses the chest of Rasulullah. He says, Ya Rasulullah, I did not wish to whip you. I just wished to kiss your chest. Allahu Akbar. But everyone in that gathering was crying when they saw that scene. This is how Rasulullah was leaving this world. People knew that he's going to leave. But what did they do? One day Ibn Abbas was seated and he was crying and weeping and so many tears were falling down from his cheeks that the pebbles around him became wet. Somebody asked him, Ibn Abbas, why are you crying? This was many years after the death of Rasulullah. He said, because I remember the calamity of Thursday, Raziyatu Yawm al-Khamis. What happened on Thursday? They asked him.

He said, this was the last Thursday of Rasulullah's life. Rasulullah was on his bed and he told the people, oh people, bring for me a pen and paper so that I may write down for you something that will save you in this world and the Akhirah. What did the people say? They said he's delirious. He doesn't know what he's saying. This is the answer the people gave until Rasulullah told them to leave. Ibn Abbas was crying when he remembered that. During the last moments of Rasulullah's life, he asked his daughter Fatima, oh Fatima, I feel like seeing my grandsons Hassan and Hussein. He loved Imam Hassan and Imam Hussein so much, I wish them to come to me. And so the young Hassan and Hussein come to Rasulullah. The riwayah says that Imam al-Hassan put his cheek on the cheek of Rasulullah. Imam Hussein put his face on the chest of Rasulullah. And they were crying and weeping. All the Sahaba who were there began to weep when they saw this manzar of these two young children. And Rasulullah also began to weep. Then finally he said, now call to me my brother Ali. Imam Ali came near. It is so interesting that a Sunni source, An-Nasa'i, says that it was Imam Ali who was with Rasulullah. And Rasulullah was whispering to him till the final moments of his life. He was giving him secrets. He was telling him all the secrets. And Imam Ali stayed near Rasulullah till he passed away from this world. But Rasulullah sallallahu alayhi wa alayhi left this world. Everyone in Medina wept for him. He was given ghusl. He was given kafan. He was buried. And everyone came for his ziyarah. But I remember my imam in Karbala. Assalamu alaykum ya Abu Abdullah. 3 days on the hot sands of Karbala without ghusl and without kafan. 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
1: Bismillah ar-Rahman ar-Rahim. Allahumma salli ala Muhammad wa ali Muhammad. Welcome back yet again to another episode of Behind the Member. This time, at long last, I'm joined by our dear guest and scholar, Sheikh Azhar Nasser. Assalamu alaikum. Sheikhna, how are you?
2: Alaykum as-salam wa rahmatullah. Thank you for having me.
1: It's a pleasure and an honor to have you here. And alhamdulillah, it's your first time here at the center. Hopefully, everything is, you know, satisfactory.
2: Alhamdulillah, you guys have done a wonderful job, and it's always beautiful to see majalis that are organized by the youth. And it's very interesting where the set is. Technically, we're not behind the minbar. We're adjacent to the minbar. But we don't want to get hung up on technicalities.
1: So. You know, it's about like behind the scenes, you know, and the
2: I mean, logistically, I think it's actually adjacent to
1: the minbar. It's adjacent to the minbar. Like the member is actually still ahead of us, like in terms of where we are. But inshallah, we'll take that up with whoever thought of the name.
2: I had the same contention with After Maghrib, right? Because I ended up recording my episode before Fajr. So
1: I mean,
2: it is After Maghrib.
1: Technically, it's after
2: Maghrib. Closer to Salat al-Fajr.
1: And if you told me that they did it like in the daytime, then I would have said
2: style is that I always give unsolicited advice about how, you know, what to name your podcast. So
1: yeah, shout out to our dear brothers at After Maghrib. Great guys. So Sheikhna, it's not your first rodeo in Toronto. You've been here plenty of times. Alhamdulillah, it's your first time here. Inshallah, not the last. And everyone knows you as, you know, they know you for your banger tweets, let's say.
2: Yeah.
1: But that's maybe just the, like, I don't want to assume, but I think that's very surface. That's the surface level when you talk about Sheikh Azhar. Like, there's a lot more. There's a lot more that you do than tweets.
2: I would hope that is the case. Yeah.
1: One such thing being, of course, your fantastic work with the Tasneem Institute. I just want to ask you to give us like a brief rundown of how it was founded, your role, and what the goals of Tasneem Institute are.
2: So the idea behind Tasneem Institute is that, so this was an organization that was established by my wife and I in 2018. And after traveling and reciting majalis around really the world, I kind of identified some educational gaps that existed in our communities. You know, for example, most communities have a madrasa program where there is kind of a structured Islamic education that is provided to children, you know, from, you know, kindergarten until the age of 16, 17, 18. And after madrasa, our communities generally don't have a structured educational plan for post-madrasa. You know, the adults, you know, the young adults in the community. And I don't believe that attending majalis is an alternative to a methodical, structured Islamic education. So from talking to people, I think that there was a thirst for something that is a bit more structured. A lot of people would love to go to the Hawza, but their life circumstances don't allow them to make that that journey. So I wanted to kind of offer something that is a bit more advanced than what is, you know, spoken from the minbar, but less advanced than the Hawza. So to kind of produce educational content for people who want something more structured, a bit deeper, but who don't have the resources and the ability to go to the house. And essentially what we do is we focus on producing educational content in the form of crash courses, publications, documentaries, and we also organize knowledge retreats. So the idea behind Tasneem Institute is that we want to deepen people's appreciation and knowledge of the religion, because ultimately the one thing that differentiates one mu'min from another, according to the Quran, is knowledge. You know, الَّذِينَ آمَنُوا مِنْ Allah subhanahu wa ta'ala in the Quran, He says, يَرْفَعِ اللَّهُ الَّذِينَ آمَنُوا مِنْكُمْ وَالَّذِينَ أُوتُوا الْعِلْمَ دَرَجَاتٍ. That Iman elevates you, but what allows a believer to ascend further is ultimately the acquisition of knowledge.
1: Yeah, I've been, I follow, I see.

0: a lot of the programs you're doing, the knowledge retreats, a lot of the courses. And one thing that caught my eye was a particularly long series that you, over several years you did, on the life of the Prophet,
1: yeah.
0: Sira Nabawiyyah. What was the inspiration behind that? What made you think, you know what, I want to spend... Actually, first I want to ask how much time you spent on that, and then also why? What was the inspiration? What pushed you to dedicate and invest all that time?
1: So I've spent about 4 to 5 years delving deep into the biography of the Prophet. And I decided to embark on this journey for a number of reasons. Number one, for personal reasons, in the sense that Allah subhanahu wa ta'ala, when He speaks about the Prophet, He addresses us, the community of the believers, and He says, لَقَدْ كَانَ لَكُمْ فِي رَسُولِ اللَّهِ أُسْوَةٌ حَسَنَةٌ, that in the Messenger of God, there is a perfect example for you to emulate. Now, in order for us to follow the Prophet, in order for us to mirror our lives after the Prophet, we have to familiarize ourselves with the way that he lived. We have to deepen our knowledge of his biography. So in order to fulfill this Quranic injunction, which is to follow the example of the Prophet, we have to move beyond this kind of surface level understanding of his life. So this is number one. Number two, I think that there is a misconception in the minds of non-Shias that Shias don't really care about the Prophet. They focus more on the Imams. And if you go on, and which is not supposed to be the case, you know, if you go on YouTube, I think that there is a scarcity of resources on the Sirah of the Prophet, especially from the Shi'i perspective. You know, I know that many, many years ago, Sheikh Yasir Qadhi did a series of lectures on the Sirah of the Prophet, and this was, he presented the classical Sunni rendition of the Sirah, and I felt compelled to present, you know, what we can call, you know, the Shia narrative of the Sirah of the Prophet. So it took a number of years, and over the course of the past 4 to 5 years, with the help of Allah subhanahu wa ta'ala, I was able to complete 103 episodes, you know, beginning with the age of ignorance, Zaman al-Jahiliyyah, and we concluded the series with the death of the Prophet sallallahu alaihi wa alihi. And because there was an interest to kind of continue the story, I initiated kind of a sequel to that, to the Life of the Prophet podcast, with another podcast called After the Prophet. And the intention is really to provide an in-depth biography of all of the 12 Imams, and really looking at, you know, what transpired after the death of the Prophet.
0: Santum, when you're trying to compare between, you mentioned, yani, the classical Sunni narrative and the narrative that we have as Shia, what is it specifically that you're looking for? Like, when you're comparing the Sirah and you're trying to present a different narrative, is it something in terms of actions that Prophet took that we should be emulating that are different? Or is it more objective historical facts, like about what occurred during the life of the Prophet that maybe led to, let's say, the difference in the Khilafah?
1: Yeah.
0: So is it like a polemical thing, or is it something for self-betterment?
1: You know, I think we could say that it's both. You see, when you're trying to reconstruct the biography of the Prophet, you know, we're drawing from historical records. And these historical records were compiled and authored by people who lived in a certain context. There were certain political forces at play.

Okay. So you have to take everything that you read with a grain of salt, and you also have to do a bit of investigative work. You know, I'll give you a simple example to illustrate what I mean. If you look at the seerah of Ibn Hisham is one of the most famous authors of the seerah of the Prophet, and he essentially preserves a good portion of the seerah of Ibn Ishaq, who died in 150 after the Hijrah. Ibn Hisham dies in the year 218 after the Hijrah. Now, who is in control of the Muslim lands during that period? Who's in power? Bani Abbas. Now, why is this important for us? You have to understand that

0: Now, who is in control of the Muslim lands during that period? Who's in power? Bani Abbas. Now, why is this important for us? You have to understand that in many cases, these scholars of Islamic history, they're actually hired by the governments. Because I mean, you have to have support, you have to have resources to be able to write the biography of the Prophet. You have to travel, you have to interview people. I mean, even writing on parchment, I mean, paper is expensive. So you have to have financial resources, and you also want your book to circulate, and you want it to be kind of elevated and spread throughout the Islamic Empire. If you take the Sirah of Ibn Hisham is writing during the Abbasid Empire. In the introduction, he very clearly mentions that there are certain things that he had to censor when he wrote the Sirah. One of the things that Ibn Hisham omits from the Sirah of the Prophet, is just a simple example, is that when he lists the captives in the Battle of Badr, there is a name that he omits, and that is Abbas, the uncle of the Prophet. He was on the other side, and he was a war prisoner in Badr. Now, why do you think he chose to omit that detail? Because the people who are in power, they are the descendants of Abbas. So the point that I'm trying to make is that when we study the Sirah of the Prophet, you have to have these things in mind. So you have to understand that it's not just about what this historian is sharing. It's also about what they're choosing not to share. And therefore, you have to look at a multitude of sources to be able to kind of put this puzzle together. And by the way, the Quran is actually one of the most important sources for the Sirah. Why? Because there are many ayat in the Quran that give us a glimpse into some of the most important historical events in the life of the Prophet. So if you look at the Battle of Uhud, for example, the Battle of Uhud is mentioned in approximately 60 verses in the Quran. So when we want to understand what happened in Uhud, we can compare the historical records to what the Quran is saying. So if there is a contradiction between what we're reading from historical sources with the Quran, then we know that there's something wrong with these historical sources. Now, when you ask about, you know, the second part of your question was about what are the practical benefits.
1: Yeah. Is it just a polemical thing, or are we trying to get some self-betterment?
0: I mean, obviously, when we study the life of the Prophet, the ultimate goal is that we want to emulate a person who we can describe as al-insan al-kamil, the perfect human. And with the Prophet sallallahu alaihi wasallam, when we speak about the Shi'i narrative, there are narrations and there are insights that Ahlul Bayt give us about the life of the Prophet that is absent from the Sunni Hadith corpus, because there are certain aspects of his life that only Ahlul Bayt were privy to. So we actually are very blessed to have this kind of rich heritage that kind of fill in a lot of the gaps, that kind of tell us about, you know, what the Prophet was like, you know, behind the scenes with his members of certain members of his family. And because we have the narrations of Ahlul Bayt, we can also compare the dominant narrative with what the imams have said. So sometimes we can even correct some of the misconceptions about what the Prophet said or what the Prophet did by simply examining the hadith corpus that we have in the Shia tradition.
1: Ahsantum. Now, if we're going to dive into the Sirah of the Prophet, he went through a lot of challenges, faced a lot of opposition. And of course, his whole seerah was kind of an uphill battle. However, that was 1400 years in the past. How can we translate like those adversities and those challenges he faced into like modern day kind of things applicable to our day-to-day life? You know, someone who goes to university or goes to work. Like, how is he supposed to look at the challenges the Prophet faced?

0: faced, which were wars and people, you know, stabbing him in the back and all of this kind of stuff, and kind of apply it to what seems like an ordinary everyday life.
1: You know, when you look at the life of the Prophet, at first glance, you might think to yourself that what is the relevance of a man to me who lived in 7th century Arabia? He lived in a totally different world. Yeah. So how can I turn to someone like that and make him a role model, a moral compass in my life? You know, I think that when you look at human beings, yes, times change. We might not have the same exact struggles, but there are certain human experiences that transcend time and place. You know, if you look at the life of the Prophet, this is someone, and for me, you know, what was remarkable about studying the Prophet, you know, in my own personal experience, is that you become acquainted with the human side of the Prophet. And when I say the human side of the Prophet, obviously we believe he's ma'soom, he's infallible, but we never negate his humanness. You know, what made the Prophet exceptional is that this is a man who was able to cultivate a deep relationship with God while he was completely human. Now, if you look at the life of the Prophet, he's essentially born into tribulation. He's born as an orphan. And what that means, and sometimes we kind of just kind of gloss over this detail and say, okay, well, he was an orphan, and we just kind of move on. But to be an orphan in 7th century Arabia basically means that you're already born at a disadvantage. And sometimes, you know, even as people who are born in this time, in this era, sometimes we feel that we're born at the bottom of the social ladder, that we're born, you know, inheriting some of these disadvantages. So the Prophet comes into the world and he had never met his father. And that's important to note, because in 7th century Arabia, your lineage was everything. Who your father is, in fact, your main identity is that you are Fulan ibn Fulan. So he comes into this world as an orphan. In that state of, he comes into it with that huge disadvantage. And he's raised by his mother. And you find that early on in his life, so he loses his father, he loses his mother at a very tender age, he loses his grandfather. And so the Prophet, very early on, is experiencing loss and hardship. And when you think about that, you know, sometimes when bad things happen to us, we think that God has turned his back on us. But when you look at the struggles and the tribulations that the Prophet faced, all of these calamities were essentially lessons in detachment. It's almost as though Allah subhanahu wa ta'ala is designing the Prophet's life in a way to ingrain in him this idea that I am the only one that you can truly rely upon. So it really changes your perspective on just the nature of hardship. So the Prophet sallallahu alaihi wa alihi, you know, he teaches us, number one, resilience. That, you know, everything that happens in our lives, there is a lesson. There is a lesson that we can learn. We can develop certain traits. We develop capacity. You know, the fact that the Prophet went through all of these difficulties, this is one of the reasons why he emerges as one of the most empathetic people in human history, the most empathetic person. You know, there is a reason why he's rahmatan lil alameen, is because no one suffered the way that he had suffered. So his suffering made him empathize with the marginalized. So, you know, if we fast forward, you know, when he begins his prophetic mission, this is, you know, the most eloquent leader, the most resilient leader, but he still endured 13 years of persecution. And then he migrates to Medina. And this is kind of a lesson for us, in the sense that we live in a time where we expect instant victory. We want things to happen and progress quickly. The Prophet

0: the infallible that he was, the eloquent, the perfect leader that he was, he wouldn't be able to fill a Husayniyah with his followers in Mecca. That's how few his followers were. So he teaches us this idea of strategic patience. We have to be patient. We cannot expect success overnight. So, I mean, there's so much to speak about. And, you know, in all of this, none of these tragedies derail him. He's able to overcome, and he centers God in his life at every phase. So I think the lesson for us is that through hardship, through tragedy, if you respond to it in the way that you should correctly, you actually develop capacity for mercy, for empathy. And I think that ultimately that's what makes you a more complete human being.
1: Ahsantum. Well, the Prophet, of course, is, many would consider to be, and I guess all of us agree, is he's the most complete human being. And that's also because he filled in many shoes, let's say, in the early stages of Islam, whether it's the spiritual or the political or the military roles. Now, that's also a common, let's say, attack that people have against Islam and against the Prophet, is that he was a warlord. Your Prophet was a war. Like, if you go on any Instagram comment section where they're debating, you know, Christians and Muslims and whatnot, your Prophet was a warlord. Like, you know, Jesus never fought people, never held a sword, never went to war. Your Prophet went to war, killed people, ordered people to die. How do you answer that?
0: So I'll address the last part of your question, where, you know, sometimes there's this comparison made between Muhammad and Jesus. And sometimes you hear, you know, Christian apologists say that, you know, I follow Jesus Christ because this is a man who had a message of love and mercy. And he was ultimately more merciful and compassionate than the Prophet of Islam. And I think that is an unfair comparison, because they had two entirely different missions. You know, the mission of Jesus alayhi salam was one of his main objectives was to reform some of the corruption that existed among the Israelites. He was sent to reform Bani Israel. And he also was a private citizen. You cannot compare the mission of a private citizen with the mission of someone, the mission of the Prophet, where he's trying to establish a state. He's trying to establish a new community. The Prophet sallallahu alaihi wa alihi, he has a responsibility to protect his community. So this idea that the Prophet should be a pacifist and just, you know, lay his sword down and, you know, just, you know, hold hands with his enemies, well, the real world doesn't function like that. So the Prophet sallallahu alaihi wa alihi, he's merciful when mercy is the right course of action, but he's not going to be merciful towards, you know, people who are hell-bent at destroying his community. He has a responsibility to protect the innocent women and children and to protect the borders of Islam. The Prophet sallallahu alaihi wa alihi, even when he conquers Mecca, you know, he has the upper hand, he has the power to punish his enemies, but he showed them mercy. So that doesn't negate his responsibility to function as a head of state. And one of the most important roles of such a leader is to ensure the safety and security of his nation. Now, when you speak about, you know, the different roles that the Prophet plays, and I think this is one of the most remarkable aspects of his personality, is that he's able to play these multiple roles. You know, for many of us, we would struggle to play even one or two of these roles. You know, he's a spiritual guide, he's a political leader, he's a head of state, he's a father, he's a husband. And I think what sets the Prophet apart is that he was a person who was always present. And what do I mean by that? You know, when we speak about juggling different responsibilities and roles. I think sometimes

0: Sometimes we focus a lot on time management. But I think with the Prophet, it's actually deeper than that. It's not just a matter of time management. It's actually what I would call heart management. When he's with his family, he's no longer the head of state. When he's playing with Hassan and Hussein, he is fully present. He is with them in that moment as a loving grandfather. When he's with his spouses, he gives them his full and undivided attention. When he's in the battlefield, he is the military strategist, the general. So I think what makes the Prophet unique is that he was not someone who had a scattered mind and a scattered heart. He was fully present in his prayers. He was present in his interactions with people. And he was hyper-vigilant when he was facing his enemies. So he's able to kind of turn off the head of state side of him when he's with his family. He's able to balance, you know, this firmness that he needs to show with his enemies and this mercy and this tenderness that he shows with his family and with the believers. So he strikes that perfect balance. So it's actually, you know, I think one of the biggest misconceptions is for someone to portray the Prophet as someone who's always merciful and gentle. Allah subhanahu wa ta'ala, he doesn't want the Prophet to be like this. Ya ayyuhan nabi jahidul kuffara wal munafiqin waghluz alayhim. Allah subhanahu wa ta'ala wants his messenger to be firm when he's dealing with those who are fighting against the truth, against the hypocrites. So there's a time to be firm and there's a time to be gentle. And by the way, Allah is also the same way. Allah is not only the merciful, Allah is arhamur rahimin, and he's also shadidul iqab. He's very severe in retribution. And God is also the most merciful. So the Prophet is a mirror of those divine attributes. So it's if you describe the Prophet as just the purely merciful Prophet who doesn't have this firm side to him, I think that you're not being fair in your portrayal of the Prophet.
1: Yeah, I mean, in a very minuscule way, I can understand. Like when I even see myself. When I'm in the mosque, I have a certain role. When I'm with my family, it's a certain role. When you're at work, it's a different role. And kind of the way you carry yourself, the way you react, respond,
0: you know,
1: it's tailored to that.
0: And one thing that I would add, just going back to this idea of just this presence, and I think this is a very important word, especially in a day and age where we're always distracted. You know, we have, you know, these devices that are always distracting us. And constant, it's very rare, yeah, to be in the presence of someone who is just fully present. And the Prophet sallallahu alaihi wasallam, you know, one of the reasons why he was so beloved is that he truly gave people his undivided attention. You know, to the point where when people used to shake hands with him, he would never withdraw his hand before the person withdraws first. He never wanted people to feel rejected. When he would deliver a speech, you know, Imam al-Sadiq alayhi salam, he says, كَانَ يُقَسِّمُ لَحَظَاتَ, that even his glances, he would distribute his glances equally. يَنظُرُ إِلَى ذَا وَيَنظُرُ إِلَى ذَا بِالسَّوِيَّةِ. I mean, look at the justice, how the Prophet would monitor himself to the point where he equally distributes his glances when he's in a gathering. And that, you know, when you're like that, you're talking about someone who's always present, whose mind is not scattered. He's fully in the moment.
1: Santum. Now, I think both of us, a lot of people watching, very involved with our communities. We try to, of course, in very different capacities. Of course, you're a spiritual leader. You guide people, sheikh, teach, educate. But in the idea of community building, and the Prophet, I think, is, of course, like the prime community builder. He established from an idolatrous group of Bedouin Arabs, one of the most, like, one of the

0: flourishing communities of the time. How, when we look at that, how, what inspiration can we take in, even though it's no comparison to his mission, but like trying to just establish communities in our little locales, in our places in North America and Canada and Europe? How can we take the principles of what the Prophet did and establish them or try to apply them here?
1: The Prophet sallallahu alayhi wa alayhi, his goal, his mission was not to just cultivate the spirituality of individuals. The Prophet sallallahu alayhi wa alayhi wanted to create a society of mu'mineen, to create a society that actually produces quality believers. And in order to do that, you have to dissolve the artificial bonds. Like, for example, you know, when you look at Arabia, people were more loyal to their tribes. Your ultimate loyalty was to your tribe. The Prophet sallallahu alaihi wa alihi, what he does is he dissolves these jahili loyalties and he replaces it with a more meaningful brotherhood, a more meaningful bond, which is the bond of faith. One of the most significant things that the Prophet does, both in Mecca and especially in Medina, is that he establishes the pact of brotherhood. He does mu'akhat. And why is this important? Because many of these people, they come from different backgrounds. They come from different tribes. And the Prophet sallallahu alaihi wa alihi, especially when he's looking at the muhajirin, who are, you know, the refugees, and then you have the Ansar, one of the first things that he does, you know, before even building a masjid in Medina, he understands that before you have a physical building, the hearts of mu'mineen, they have to be connected. So community building is really about investing in human resources. You know, oftentimes when we want to build communities, we think about the physical building. We don't think about building souls. So the Prophet sallallahu alaihi wa alihi, what he does is that, and this is very important, he assigns each Ansari Muslim to a Muhajiri Muslim. And we have to understand and appreciate what type of brotherhood the Prophet is forging. You know, when you look at the Ansar, they escaped religious persecution in Mecca, which means what? Which means they had to leave their homes behind, they had to leave their businesses behind. So they're basically entering Medina with nothing but the clothes on their backs. Now, imagine the Prophet, he takes, you know, one of the muhajirin and he says to an Ansari family, you now have to take this person under your wing. What does that mean? This person doesn't have a home. The muhajiri doesn't have a home. He literally has to move in with you. And think about our lives today. Imagine there's a refugee crisis and you have refugees coming from different parts of the world, and the Prophet sallallahu alaihi wa alihi comes to you and says that you have to take in this family indefinitely. Not for a weekend, not for a few days. And you have to share your bathrooms with them and your kitchens, and you have to live with them. Many of us would not be able to do that. Why? Because we don't have this true sense of brotherhood and sisterhood. But the Prophet was able to instill that in his companions. If you look at the Quran, Allah subhanahu wa ta'ala, he describes the altruism of some of the Ansar. وَالَّذِينَ تَبَوَّأُوا الدَّارَ وَالْإِيمَانَ مِنْ قَبْلِهِمْ يُحِبُّونَ مَنْ هَاجَرَ إِلَيْهِمْ. The Prophet, he taught the Ansar that not only should you take in the refugee, but you should love those who have done hijrah to you. يُحِبُّونَ مَنْ هَاجَرَ إِلَيْهِمْ ثُمَّ لَا يَجِدُونَ فِي صُدُورِهِمْ حَاجَةً مِمَّا أُوتُوا. So the Ansar are giving, they're giving their, you know, their food, they're giving their homes. And the Prophet was able to teach them how to be selfless. That do not give reluctantly. Give from the bottom of your heart. So the Prophet sallallahu alaihi wa alihi, he was able

0: able to establish this brotherhood. And unless we get to that point as a community where we genuinely care about each other, where I look at another mu'min who might not share my ethnicity, whether it's someone from Afghanistan, someone from Pakistan, someone who is a new convert, to see them as a part of my family, to look at them as brothers and sisters, that's really the most important component of community building. So, you know, I always tell communities that I visit, you can have the fanciest masjid in the world, but if the people who are coming, if they don't actually care about each other, if they don't take care of each other, you don't have a community. You have a physical building. And Allah subhanahu wa ta'ala, when he speaks to the believers about the Jews of Khaybar, the Jews of Khaybar had a very superficial unity. تَرَاهُمْ جَمِيعًا وَقُلُوبُهُمْ شَتَّى. The Jews, they're together physically. And sometimes we're impressed by the unity of other faith communities. But Allah says, they're together, but their hearts are disunited. You know, the problem with us, we're separated and our hearts are disunited. So we have to remind ourselves that the Prophet ﷺ wants us to treat each other as brothers and sisters. That if you hurt a mu'min, it's as if you're hurting the Prophet. If you take care of a mu'min, if you show love to a mu'min, it's as if you're showing love and respect to the Prophet himself. So establishing that culture of brotherhood, I think that is one of the most significant achievements of the Prophet.
1: For sure. I think it's important, especially us as Shabab, as youth, to kind of put aside the territorial kind of thought, you know, oh, you're from this part of town, you're from this country, you're from this city in this country, or you're from this center. Why are you coming to my center? Oh, like you're a newcomer here. You shouldn't.
0: You know, there's nothing wrong with wanting to be around people who understand your culture, who speak your language. I think this is human nature. We like to group ourselves. We like to gather with people who we're familiar with.
1: Yeah.
0: But I think at the same time, we have to at least help each other. We have to cooperate. We have to work with each other. We shouldn't have a rivalry with each other. So, you know, we can love our cultures, we can want to preserve our languages, but we also have to remember that the highest and the most sacred bond is not the cultural bond, it's the bond of faith, and that is what has to take priority.
1: Sentum, we should remember we're all under the Shia umbrella. Now, just an aside, because you mentioned the difference like between the Muhajirin, the Ansar, between Mecca and Medina. In the Quran, there's differences between Meccan and Medani Suwar, like between the chapters that were revealed when the Prophet was in Mecca versus when he was in Medina. Is there like a stark difference in the seerah of the Prophet? Of course, I don't mean the events that happened in each place are radically different, but in maybe his character in both places, does it kind of reflect the change in the tone of the Quran?
0: You know, one of the things, I think one of the proofs that are used to demonstrate that the Quran has one author is that there's a consistency in the literary beauty of the Quran. You know, the author of the Meccan surahs is the same as the author of the Medini surahs. So this is one of the proofs that we use to say that this Quran was not authored by a human being, because over the course of 23 years, the style of any human writer is going to evolve and progress. You know, if you take any author and you look at the first book they publish and you look at the last book they publish 20, 25 years later, there's going to be a difference. So in terms of the loftiness and the eloquence, it's consistent.
1: Yeah, sorry, maybe I shouldn't have said tone, rather the focus of the
0: Meccan. Yeah, so generally speaking, when you look at the Meccan surahs, Meccan ayat, there's more of a focus on establishing a correct worldview in terms of beliefs. There's more focus on tawheed, there's more focus on akhirah. there are verses that give us very vivid descriptions of Qiyamah.

0: And there's a logic and there's a rationale to this. You know, before Allah subhanahu wa ta'ala introduces the religious rituals, he first has to solidify the foundation. And the foundation is ma'rifatullah. And I think that we should actually mirror our Islamic educational programs. We should mirror it based on the way that the Prophet taught Islam. So the Prophet doesn't teach ahkam of religion until he establishes the usul. The usul, which is, you know, the oneness of God and the hereafter, the prophets, and so on. So there is a shift in, of course, that doesn't mean that Medini verses don't speak about these issues, but there's more of a focus on, you know, al-mabda' wal-ma'ad, when you look at the Meccan surahs.
1: Sentum. Now, there's a lot of, let's say, misconceptions about the Prophet. We just mentioned one earlier, the whole warlord thing that's, let's say, falsely ascribed to the Prophet. What other, let's say, misconceptions are there, whether it's from non-Muslims, whether it's from Muslims from the majority sect or other sects, or from our own Shia brothers and sisters? What misconceptions are there that you found through your extensive research to be the most prevalent?
0: I mean, so as we mentioned, I think it's a misconception to say that the Prophet was a pacifist. The Prophet sallallahu alaihi wa alihi, his default nature was mercy, but that doesn't mean that he was not capable of being firm and being severe with people who posed a threat to the innocent people of his community. So the Prophet sallallahu alaihi wa alihi was not a pacifist. Number two, especially when you're talking to non-Muslims, the Prophet sallallahu alaihi wa alihi did not bring a new religion. And I think that's very, very important to emphasize. The Prophet sallallahu alaihi wa alihi is reviving the pure message of monotheism. He is reviving the Abrahamic way. The Prophet's message is universal. So when we speak about the mission of the Prophet, he's not the Prophet of Islam, he's the Prophet of humanity. He is a continuation of that long legacy of prophets, beginning with Adam, Nuh, Ibrahim. In fact, even when we speak about Isa alayhi salam, one of the duties and one of the roles of Isa was to pave the way for the arrival of the final messenger. So embracing Islam does not mean that you renounce the teachings of the ancient Hebrew prophets. You're not renouncing Jesus or John the Baptist or Noah or Ibrahim. In fact, you are affirming the monotheistic traditions of all of these great prophets of Bani Israel. And in many ways, you're actually elevating their status. Because if you look at some of the passages in the Old Testament, you'll find that many passages in the Old Testament depict the prophets in a very negative light.
1: They're very flawed individuals.
0: Very flawed, not just flawed, I mean outright sinful and corrupt and engaging in you know, acts of sin, transgressing the boundaries of God. So the Prophet sallallahu alaihi wa alihi is probably the greatest defender of the honor of all of the prophets of Bani Israel. I mean, this is the irony, you know, to say that Rasulullah sallallahu alaihi wa alihi and the Muslims, they're anti-Semitic, is the furthest from the truth, because the Rasulullah and the Muslims are probably the first ones to defend any prophet who is being maligned. You know, in fact, we have a narration from Amir al-Mu'mineen alayhi salam. He speaks about, because, you know, during his time there were many

0: Judeo-Christian stories that were circulating in the Muslim community, especially by Jews who had converted to Islam, and they would share stories that they had memorized from the Old Testament. And the Muslims, many of them were very naive, and they thought that, you know, these stories were accurate. And one of the stories relates to Dawood alayhi salam. And one of the most disgusting accusations against Dawood is that he desired the wife of one of his military commanders, and he sent him to the front line so he could be killed, so Dawood alayhi salam can, you know, take the wife of his own general. Amir al-Mu'mineen, he says that if anyone makes such an accusation against Dawood, I will punish him twice. I will punish him for this false accusation, and I will punish him for infringing on the honor of Dawood alayhi salam. So one important thing that I think non-Muslims have to understand about the Prophet is that the Prophet was a fierce defender of the ancient prophets. There is no religious, especially the Shia tradition, there is no sect in the world that fiercely defends the infallibility and the purity of all of the ancient prophets like the followers of Ahlul Bayt. So, in addition to all of that, I would say that the Prophet sallallahu alaihi wasallam, he was not, even though his primary audience, they were the Arabs of 7th century Arabia. If you look at the world today, I think only 20 to 25% of Muslims are Arab. The majority of them are non-Arab. And this speaks to the universality of his message. And this is one of the reasons why you have the likes of Malcolm X. You know, what made him attracted to Islam, especially when he left the Nation of Islam, is that when he went for Hajj, he saw that this is a religion, this is the only religion that has the ability to eradicate racism. When he went for Hajj, and he speaks about it, he has his memoirs and his reflections on Hajj, he was attracted to the universal message of the Prophet, because his message really addresses all of the social ills that we see, whether it's the economic injustice, the racial injustice, all of it is encapsulated in his message.
1: Ahsantum. Now, the Prophet sallallahu alayhi wa alayhi, as you just mentioned, addressed these economic injustices, political injustices, while remaining, of course, an infallible human being and a representative of God on earth. A lot of people would say it's hard to stick to that kind of firm moral compass. We're all flawed individuals and whatnot. And even if you look the news recently, the biggest buzz right now is the new mayor-elect of New York, for instance. Before anyone said, I'm not comparing the Prophet to him at all. Anyway, Zohran Mamdani, for instance, he's going to become the mayor of New York. He's Muslim, he's Shia. But let's say he's not the most religious. He doesn't follow, you know, Sharia perfectly. He doesn't follow Islamic law perfectly with what he advocates for, with where he goes, how he presents himself. Is there a way to hearken back to the time of the Prophet and the Ahlul Bayt, where you can have a universal message but not appeal to everybody universally, let's say, that the way that Zohran is trying to do? Like, how do you balance those two things?
0: You know, I think it's important for us to remember that when we evaluate a politician, because ultimately he's a politician, we cannot really expect from a politician who is functioning within a secular state to have the same moral standard as

0: know, a scholar of Islam. I mean, I think we have to be realistic. When you're looking at a politician, you're not looking to do taqlid of a marja. So I think that we have to kind of understand that there is a certain expectation that we should have of politicians, and there's an expectation that we should have for the people who are our religious leaders and spiritual guides. And I think that, you know, we have to kind of make that distinction. When it comes to this idea of emulating the Prophet, there's a phrase in the Quran that I think it's important for us to really reflect on. And that is where Allah subhanahu wa ta'ala says, إِنَّ اللَّهَ يُحِبُّ الْمُتَطَهِّرِينَ. Allah subhanahu wa ta'ala, He loves the ones who are seeking purity. Notice that to be loved by Allah subhanahu wa ta'ala, you don't need to be a perfect person. Because if receiving love from God required us to be perfect, then none of us would qualify for that divine love. Allah subhanahu wa ta'ala does not expect us to be perfect, but He expects us to make an effort, to try. And by default, we should not compromise our religious values, even if it makes us unpopular. You know, I'll give you a simple example from the seerah. When it comes to the issue of the direction of the Qibla, when the Prophet was in Mecca, when he was in Mecca, what was the Qibla? The Qibla was
1: Jerusalem.
0: The majority of the people in Mecca are who? They're the Quraysh. What would have been more popular when the Prophet was in Mecca? For which place to be the Qibla? Jerusalem or
1: the Kaaba?
0: Kaaba. The Prophet is in Mecca, but the Qibla is what? Jerusalem. It goes against the desires of the majority. When the Prophet moves to Medina, he's living with who? Jews. Because there's a strong, there's a significant Jewish diaspora in Medina. The Qibla changes from Jerusalem back to
1: the Kaaba.
0: So what was the more popular Qibla in?
1: Of course, in Medina it would be Jerusalem.
0: Jerusalem. It turns away from Jerusalem and goes to Mecca. What's the lesson here? That the laws of God do not depend on popular opinion.
1: They're not swayed by the whims of people.
0: So, without getting into comparisons, this is the general principle that we have to remember. That our ultimate allegiance is to Allah subhanahu wa ta'ala, to God. And whether you're a Christian, a Jew, or I think all of us can agree that God is above everything. Submission to God is our ultimate duty. Now, we are taught that we're not to compromise divine values to appease people, because people are not going to protect me on the day of reckoning, on the day of accountability. So that's the general rule of thumb. Of course, there are some details, but this is kind of beyond the scope of our interview.
1: Now, just before we wrap up, do you have any lesser known stories? Something like rare, not mentioned on every other podcast and lecture. Something
0: rare about the life
1: about the life of the Prophet.
0: Yeah. So
1: 103 episodes. You have to have something like that.
0: I mean, I'm trying to think of what to share. There's a lot. You know, one of my favorite. I'll actually share two short stories from the life of the Prophet. One, there was a time where the Prophet sallallahu alaihi wa alihi, and this is a story that's actually told by Imam Ar-Ridha alayhi salam. And this gives us kind of a glimpse into how lighthearted the Prophet was. He had a very beautiful sense of humor. The Prophet sallallahu alaihi wa alihi, he was sitting with his companions, and there was a Bedouin who came. And the Bedouins were individuals who lived in the open desert. They were desert-dwelling, kind of nomadic tribes, and they were known for being

0: unrefined. They didn't really observe the etiquettes. So there was a Bedouin Arab. He came to the Prophet and he offered a gift to the Prophet. So the Prophet sallallahu alaihi wa alayhi, it was his habit to accept gifts. He never wanted to turn anyone away. So he accepts this gift. And this Bedouin guy, after the Prophet took the gift and he saw that the Prophet liked it, he demanded payment.
1: Just he said, pull a fast one.
0: So he tried to, pull a fast one. He demanded payment. So the Prophet sallallahu alaihi wa alayhi, he found that so amusing. You know, he didn't shun him or say, you have the worst akhlaq, where's your etiquette, where's your manners? The Prophet found that so amusing that he probably even gave him something as, reciprocated the gift. And then Imam Ridha alayhi salam, he says that whenever the Prophet was having a difficult day, whenever something was distressing him, he would say to his companions, he's like, where's that Bedouin Arab? I wish he came today. Meaning that even that random person, the Prophet sallallahu alaihi wa alayhi, he valued him. Why? Because of his ability to make people smile. So I think that story is a beautiful illustration of how the Prophet sallallahu alaihi wa alayhi valued everybody. Even the people who are a bit rowdy and unrefined, he still considered them a part of his ummah, the part of the wider Muslim family. So that's one. There's another story of a man from the Ansar. And this guy was obsessed with the Prophet. You know, we can call him kind of a fanboy among the Ansar. He was obsessed with the Prophet. To the point, the hadith actually says that when he would go home, he would get depressed because he wants to go and see the Prophet. He would want to see the face of the Prophet. So he'd go home, he'd get depressed, he would miss Rasulullah so much that he would leave his house and he would go just looking for the Prophet just so he can catch a glimpse of the Prophet. He could glance at him. So one day he goes to see the Prophet and the Prophet could see that he's very distressed. So Rasulullah says, what's wrong? You look depressed, you look sad. So this man, he says to the Prophet, Ya Rasulullah, I always miss you. When I go home, I yearn to be with you. And while you're alive, whenever I miss you, I can come to the masjid, I can see you, I can look at you, I can interact with you. But then I think about death. I'm going to die, and you're going to die. You're going to go to the highest levels of paradise, and I'm just an ordinary guy. I fear that after death, we're going to part ways forever. I'm never going to see you. Allah subhanahu wa ta'ala, He reveals an ayah of the Quran. I believe it's Surah An-Nisa, ayah 69. وَمَنْ يُطْعِ اللَّهَ وَالرَّسُولُ Whoever obeys Allah and His Messenger, فَأُولَٰئِكَ مَعَ الَّذِينَ أَنْعَمَ اللَّهُ عَلَيْهِمْ مِنَ النَّبِيِّينَ 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companions. So the Prophet, he recites this ayah to him, and he says to him that we might not be at the same level, but you will be in my company, provided that you obey God and you obey His Messenger. And this, you know, these beautiful interactions that he has, he never dismisses anyone's concern. That even this guy who's saying that, you know, I want to see you in the afterlife, the Prophet sallallahu alaihi wa alayhi, he sympathized with him, he was gentle with him, and You know, it really reminds me, you know, one of my favorite descriptions of the

0: Prophet is what Imam Ali ibn Abi Talib says about just the impact that the Prophet had on people. Amir al-Mu'mineen alayhi salam, he says about the Prophet, من رآه بديهة هابة. Whoever saw the Prophet, especially if it was your first time seeing him, the Prophet had haiba. You just be in awe of him. There was just something different about him. He had this aura to him.
1: Aura.
0: Yeah. Right. I think the kids call it Riz, right?
1: Is that aura, Riz.
0: Yeah. He had an aura.
1: He was aura maxing.
0: So I mean, there was this kind of this very strong aura to him. Man ra'ahu bi, and to feel that aura, you just have to see him. Man ra'ahu badihatan haba. Wa man khalatahu ma'rifatan ahabba. And whoever interacted with the Prophet, they would immediately fall in love with him.
1: And that is more like Riz.
0: Yeah. So they would fall in love with him. To the point that when the Prophet would do wudu, the narrations say that some of the companions would fight just to collect the drops of water that would fall from his arms and his face. So the Prophet sallallahu alaihi wa alihi was a magnetic personality. Even a lot of people, we always talk about Uhud and how the Prophet was abandoned in the middle of the battlefield. Allah subhanahu wa ta'ala in Surah Ali Imran, ayah 159, Allah subhanahu wa ta'ala, and by the way, there are many ayat in Surah Ali Imran about Uhud. Allah subhanahu wa ta'ala says to the Prophet after Uhud, after he was basically abandoned and left to die by his own companions. And by the way, even in secular societies, to retreat in battle is an offense that's punishable by death.
1: Yeah.
0: So what does Allah say to the Prophet? فَبِمَا رَحْمَةٍ مِّنَ اللَّهِ لِنْتَ لَهُمْ. By the mercy of God, you are lenient with them. وَلَوْ كُنْتَ فَضًّا غَلِيظَ الْقَلْبِ لَنْفَضُّوا مِنْ حَوْلِكَ. Ya Rasulullah, if you were harsh-hearted with them, they would have dispersed. فَعْفُ عَنْهُمْ وَاسْتَغْفِرْ لَهُمْ وَشَاوِرْهُمْ فِي الْأَمْرِ. Imagine, Allah is telling the Prophet, these companions who abandoned you in your time of need, when your life was in danger, Allah says to the Prophet, pardon them. Forgive them. Imagine, they left him to die. The Prophet makes dua, oh Allah, forgive them. وَشَاوِرْهُمْ فِي الْأَمْرِ. These guys, they ran away. Yet Allah says to the Prophet, don't treat them as your enemies. Don't look down on them. Don't speak condescendingly to them. Don't look at them as traitors, but rather look at them as weak souls that need to be strengthened. Consult with them. Still make them feel like they're a part of your ummah. وَشَاوِرْهُمْ فِي الْأَمْرِ فَإِذَا عَزَمْتْ فَتَوَكَّلْ عَلَى اللَّهِ. Listen to them. Hear them. And what's remarkable is that the Prophet never, after Uhud, he never pointed at this Sahabi or that Sahabi and said, you coward, you ran away, you abandoned me. He never brought it up. Even though what they did was a crime in the sight of Allah subhanahu wa ta'ala, the Prophet was too noble to kick anyone when they're down. He never did. Because the Prophet wasn't trying to break people down. He wanted to build them up. He saw himself as a spiritual father. So I think that, there's just so much to learn from the life of the Prophet. And this is really the main point, is that when you're studying the life of the Prophet, you're not just studying the past. You're actually studying the present. You're learning how the Prophet reacted, how he responded when God gave him success, how he reacted when he lost a loved one. What did he do when there was conflict between him and his spouses?
1: The set of principles he had.
0: It gives us principles that guide all of our interactions. So, my humble appeal, of course, to myself and everyone is that if you spend every day of your life

0: studying the life of the Prophet, you would have lived a life that was well spent. Because his life is very rich, and you will never be able to do justice to this great personality. Only Allah knows how great this human being is. Only Amir al-Mu'mineen knows who Rasulullah sallallahu alayhi wa sallam. We're blessed to just take some drops from this vast ocean that is Rasulullah.
1: Truly mercy to mankind. Salawatullahi alayhi. Thankfully though, we don't necessarily need to do all the research because someone great has done a lot of research for us.
0: Listen,
1: in 103 episodes.
0: You know, my hope is that this is just the beginning. My hope is that there are those who will build upon the little that I've offered. And I have a lot of hope and faith in the next generation that they'll be able to delve even deeper. And I would say don't just rely on what I'm sharing. There's still so much more to learn from the Prophet.
1: Ahsantum. Thank you so much, Sheikhna, for, of course, sharing about your experience in researching this era of the Prophet, as well as all of these amazing lessons that you've learned and you're also sharing with
0: Thank you for having
1: with everyone. It's not a small feat to spend several years, you know, of your life trying to present these
0: inshallah. We ask Allah
1: stories.
0: To accept. We ask Allah
1: inshallah. To accept our efforts. So I think it's available on YouTube, Spotify.
0: Yeah. I don't really handle that part of the project, yeah. But yeah, it's on YouTube.
1: But how accessible it's pretty accessible.
0: Yeah, it's very accessible. Yeah.
1: That's great to hear. Now just before we wrap up, how do you come up with them?
0: How do I come up with what?
1: The tweets.
0: You know, it offends me that you don't think it's me.
1: I didn't say I don't think it's you.
0: How do I come up with
1: like how do you like?
0: Because some people try to suggest that I have a ghostwriter.
1: You're hitting those
0: number
1: like
0: one,
1: two,
0: I can't
1: three
0: afford
1: times
0: a ghostwriter. So how do I come up with it? I don't know. I mean, all my life I've kind of used humor as a coping mechanism. So it comes a little bit naturally to me. And sometimes if I have a little bit of time.
1: But do you ever get burnt out? Like, do you ever feel burnout? You're like, damn, I need to hit a banger tweet right now, but like, it's just not, like, you know, writer's block kind of thing?
0: No. Because I don't, number one, I don't really care enough to kind of...
1: But like, you're consistent with it. Like,
0: because I see so many things that irritate me that the troll in me is activated. You know, I was actually blocked by... I think I told you this. I was blocked by the King of Jordan.
1: I was blocked by the
0: King of Jordan. Do you know why he blocked me? I mean, I don't know if he blocked me, but whoever's running his account.
1: You made fun of...
0: No. So, if I recall, I think I... Because he posted a... And by the way, I'm pretty sure I'm banned from Jordan. Not that I...
1: Really dying to go.
0: Yeah, not that I'm planning on visiting or anything. I think he posted... Or there was a picture of him wearing kind of a military...
1: He looked like
0: he was a soldier or something.
1: Yeah.
0: So I said something very snarky, like, I'm going to tell my kids that this is an IDF soldier. and then I was blocked, which was pretty surprising. I mean, I must have really hit a nerve.
1: Yeah, you must have triggered him.
0: So then when he blocked, like, you would think I would have just been like, okay, I got blocked, whatever. You know, take the higher road.
1: Yeah, no, you
0: so I decided to double down. So I took a screenshot of the block and then I quote tweeted. I said something along the lines of, I thought he only blocks drones headed for Israel. And I was actually quite proud of that.
1: Yeah, that's
0: because
1: good.
0: It came to me. It was almost like inspiration. So I've also been blocked by Jordan Peterson, which is also on the Day of Judgment. I will present it as one of my good deeds.
1: Your accomplishments.
0: So yeah, I mean, I have a little bit of fun on social media, and it's usually either I'm in an airplane or in the airport or, you know, just kind of lounging around. But I try to limit

0: my time on social media. But when I'm there, actually, you have to have a little bit of, have to spice up your life just a little bit.
1: It's good. You're giving like great entertainment for Shia world. And also, it does trigger a lot of the quote unquote enemies. So it's good.
0: Yeah.
1: It's good. You give us good ammo.
0: Alhamdulillah. Alhamdulillah. I try to offer a diverse range of content. Yeah. You get a seerah, and also you get, you know, some Twitter roasts. So
1: yeah,
0: it's nice.
1: It's good.
0: It's a nice menu.
1: Diversify your
0: portfolio.
1: It's
0: a nice menu of content.
1: Yeah. I said to. Thank you, Sheikhna, for

0: And also you get, you know, some Twitter roasts. So
1: yeah.
0: It's nice.
1: It's good.
0: It's a nice menu.
1: Diversify your portfolio.
0: It's a nice menu of content.
1: Yeah. Yeah. I said to. Thank you, Sheikhna, for, I know I said I wanted to keep it short, but wow, we went on.
0: Did we exceed the hour?
1: Oh, yeah. It's been like an hour and 15 or so.
0: Yeah. That's good.
1: It's good. Didn't feel like.
0: What episode is this, by the way?
1: This is like 18 or 19. 18 or
0: 19. You guys going to change the name of Behind the Mimba? Adjacent to the Mimba.
1: Adjacent to the Mimba.
0: It's more truthful.
1: I think that rolls off the tongue better, too.
0: Adjacent to the
1: Adjacent
0: Mimba.
1: To the Mimba.
0: And it's also more truthful. Yeah. Islam promotes honesty. So
1: that we can be from the Siddiqeen.
0: Because it's really not behind the Mimbar. It's actually, we're quite far from the Mimbar. It really is adjacent.
1: Would you be more comfortable if we were just sitting behind the Mimbar?
0: And also, you cats can also invest in maybe some AC, right? Because I'm cooking right now.
1: You're boiling?
0: Boiling. Drenched. No, it's not. The imam, it's objectively hot in here.
1: Yeah.
0: But it's an Iraqi thing. Kahraba doesn't work in Iraq. There's,
1: Gotta pay the bills, bro.
0: Yeah. Anyway.
1: All right. Thank you so much, Sheikhna. And thank you to our audience for sitting through, especially that last bit. That was.
0: You start a GoFundMe account.
1: Yeah. Please
0: to improve
1: help
0: the
1: us.
0: Set.
1: Let's get the AC on. It's rough out here. We put it all in cameras. And
0: after Maghrib, I think they had AC. So we're going to try to create a little bit of competition between
1: Moj, please help us out.
0: They also gave me a beverage. You guys gave me like...
1: The hug.
0: These are empty. These are empty.
1: There we got an ice cap entering the set.
0: Okay. Fresh I'll ice cap. I'll have this after. That actually looks good. I might have that.
1: Yeah, ice cappuccino. Canadian classic.
0: I actually heard Tim Hortons was an American company.
1: It's owned by Burger King. So yeah.
0: Is it really owned by
1: Tim Hortons? Is originally a Canadian franchise, but it's owned
0: by... Is that on the BDS list?
1: It's owned by the company that owns Burger King. I don't think it's on the BDS list. No.
0: I feel like we should look into this.
1: It depends because there's a million different lists. Like it depends, but if you go on the official like BDS list, it's not there.
0: The onus is on you. You're a mu'min that's offering me a beverage, and I'm just gonna drink it. So.
1: Yeah, no, I think Tim Hortons is okay. McDonald's is a no-no. Starbucks.
0: Yeah, Starbucks, McDonald's.
1: Timmy's. We like Timmy's. Inshallah. Okay, let's wrap this up. Assalamu alaikum wa rahmatullahi wa barakatuh.
0: Ahsan.

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1: Some leaders fade from history after they're gone. 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

0: Tehran, February 2026. Within minutes, the news had spread across the world.
1: This is breaking news again coming from Israeli sources that the Ayatollah, the supreme leader of Iran,
2: Ayatollah Khamenei, has been killed in his compound after the U.S. and Israel engaged in large-scale strikes across Iran.
0: Ayatollah Sayyid Ali Khamenei had been killed in a U.S. airstrike at his office.
3: But this is not over. Trump is going to pay a price paid by no American president at all time, paid by no Zionist of all time, paid by no criminal of all time. Trump is going to see, because revenge is coming.
0: Crowds quickly filled the streets.

for more than six decades, from the streets of the Islamic Revolution to the battlefields. From the nuclear negotiating table to the fight against Daesh, he was present at nearly every defining moment in Iran's modern history. For him, every crisis was more than an event. It was an answer to an enduring question. How can a nation remain independent? His answer never changed.

independence, self-reliance, security, resistance. Not merely four slogans, but four pillars of a worldview. Yet perhaps the significance of a leader is not measured by how many people support him or oppose him. Sometimes what defines a leader is the question that remains long after he's gone. What does independence mean in an interconnected world? Where does security truly begin? And how can a nation find its place in the international order without losing its identity? He's no longer here to stand before his supporters or his critics, but the worldview he defended endures. For some, it remains a path to preserving national independence. For others, it reflects a strategy whose costs and consequences continue to be debated. Yet, regardless of one's judgment, perhaps Ayatollah Sayyid Ali Khamenei's true legacy lies not only in the decisions he made, but in the way he understood the world. He's gone, but the question he spent a lifetime trying to answer still remains. In a world where power shapes the destiny of nations, how can a nation remain truly independent? And perhaps the answer to that question will continue to be debated by both his supporters and his critics for many years to come.

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0: All praise belongs to Allah, Lord of all the worlds.
1: Ar-Rahman Ar-Rahim.
0: The All-Beneficent, the All-Merciful. Master of the day of retribution. You alone do we worship, and to you alone do we turn for help. Guide us on the straight path. The path of those whom you have blessed. 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
1: Ar-Rahman Ar-Rahim.
0: The All-Beneficent, the All-Merciful. Master of the day of retribution. You alone do we worship, and to you alone do we turn for help. Guide us on the straight path. The path of those whom you have blessed. Such as have not incurred your wrath, nor are astray.

For 60 years, Tanfoam has been part of the dreams, comfort, and lives of Tanzanians. Generations have changed, times have changed. But one thing has remained the same, the assurance of a good night's sleep. Today, this legacy of excellence has earned Tanfoam official recognition as a super brand. From cities to villages, Tanfoam is ours. We trust it. It has raised generations. The people of Tanzania have spoken. There is only one mattress. Tanfoam. It supported our grandparents, and today their grandchildren still sleep on it.

These concluding verses of Surah Mulk offer comfort and reassurance to the believers. True success is not measured by worldly outcomes, but by remaining steadfast upon the truth. Allah subhanahu wa ta'ala's support is always with those who place their trust in Him, regardless of the circumstances they face. Surah Al-Mulk ends by reminding us of one of Allah subhanahu wa ta'ala's greatest blessings.

Every living thing depends on it, yet it remains completely under Allah subhanahu wa ta'ala's control. The verse says, if He were to cause water to disappear deep into the earth, no human strength or technology could bring it back without His permission. In hadith, this verse is also understood as referring symbolically to Imam Mahdi ajalallahu ta'ala farajahu

human strength or technology could bring it back without his permission. In Hadith, this verse is also understood as referring symbolically to Imam Mahdi ajalallahu ta'ala farajahu sharif. Just as water gives life to the body, Allah subhanahu wa ta'ala provides spiritual nourishment to human souls and societies through His chosen guides. Just as Allah subhanahu wa ta'ala challenges about taking away water, He has hidden our Imam in Ghaiba, and no one can bring him back without His divine will. The life of Imam Ali al-Ridha alayhi salam Imam al-Ra'uf, the compassionate Imam, also beautifully reflects the message of these verses. Despite facing political pressure and being taken away from Medina, he showed that true strength comes from faith, not worldly power or status, and became a fountain of mercy, knowledge, and guidance for humanity. Wassalamu alaikum wa rahmatullahi wa barakatuh.

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For 60 years, Tanfoam has been part of the dreams, comfort, and lives of Tanzanians. Generations have changed, times have changed. But one thing has remained the same, the assurance of a good night's sleep. Today, this legacy of excellence has earned Tanfoam official recognition as a super brand. From cities to villages, Tanfoam is ours. 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It has raised generations. 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Tanfoam. It supported our grandparents, and today their grandchildren still sleep on it.

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The Abbasid Emperor Mamun al-Abbasi had claimed the throne of his father Harun al-Rashid by killing and murdering his brother Amin al-Abbasi. The next step was to further consolidate their power. One of the ways in which the Abbasid caliphs had tried to consolidate their power was to claim that they were going to give back the caliphate to the Ahlul Bayt of the Messenger of Allah sallallahu alayhi wa alayhi. But this wasn't the reality, because as soon as the Abbasids came into power, they began a campaign of murder and oppression against the Ahlul Bayt alayhimus salam and the offsprings of the Ahlul Bayt alayhimus salam. Some, like the descendants of Imam Hassan alayhis salam, were subdued and humiliated by slandering their ancestor, the second divinely appointed Imam, Imam Hassan ibn Ali al-Mujtaba alayhis salam. And others, like the descendants of Imam Hussein alayhis salam, were subdued by either imprisoning them or even murdering them in cold blood. But the overtly oppressive tactics of the Abbasid regime was increasingly giving a bad name to the Abbasid political establishment. And so the Abbasids began to consolidate their power in more subtle ways. But what was common across the board was the obstacle to the rule

and power of the Abbasid Caliphs, presented by the divinely appointed and infallible and immaculate Imams, alayhim as-salam. And one such infallible and immaculate Imam was Imam Ali ibn Musa ar-Ridha, alayhi as-salam. The fame of Imam Baqir and Imam Sadiq alayhim as-salam, as far as their knowledge and wisdom, as well as their morals and their ethics, and of course their financial and cultural systems and networks, brought these two Imams unprecedented power. And thus, this unprecedented power brought fear into the hearts of the political establishments. And so both Imam Baqir and Imam Sadiq alayhi salam were martyred. And so, in order to prevent the growth and the power of the pure Muhammadan Islam and the movement of the divinely appointed Imams alayhim as-salam, the seventh divinely appointed Imam, Imam Musa ibn Ja'far al-Kadhim alayhi salam, was imprisoned, and then he was eventually poisoned and martyred. But this strategy of overt imprisonment, martyrdom, and torture was not going to work for much longer. Otherwise, the people would have risen up against this oppression being committed against the people of the Ahlul Bayt alayhim as-salam. And so, after the martyrdom of the seventh divinely appointed Imam, Imam Musa al-Kadhim alayhi as-salam, comes about the era of the imamate of the eighth divinely appointed Imam, Imam Ali ibn Musa ar-Ridha alayhi as-salam. The divinely appointed Imam, Imam Ridha alayhi as-salam, had continued the teachings of his forefathers while he was living in the holy city of Medina. And his eminence also continued the network of representatives, a network which had previously been established by the divinely appointed Imams alayhim as-salam, a network which consisted of the political, social, cultural, and financial aspects that was under the leadership of the divinely appointed Imams alayhim as-salam. It had not only grown and spread, but it was now all across the Islamic world. And so, in order to control and subdue Imam Ridha alayhi as-salam, the Abbasid Caliph Ma'mun al-Abbasi forced Imam Ridha alayhi as-salam to move from the city of Medina to the city of Marv in Greater Khorasan. Ma'mun al-Abbasi had foolishly assumed that Imam Ridha alayhi as-salam would fall into the intricate plots that had been created by Ma'mun al-Abbasi as far as the Wali Ahad deception that he was plotting. But Imam Ridha alayhi as-salam did exactly the opposite of what was expected from a fallible and average human being. For his eminence was endowed with divine wisdom and knowledge, and so he was able to completely destroy the intricate plots that had been created by Ma'mun al-Abbasi. And so Imam Ridha alayhi salam not only completely rejected the governmental position of the Wali Ahad, but furthermore he stated that he would have nothing to do with the affairs of the governmental establishment of the Abbasids. With one mighty and deadly and incredibly swift stroke, Imam Ridha alayhi salam was able to completely delegitimize the whole establishment of the Abbasid Caliphs. And yet, at the same time, His Eminence Imam Ridha alayhi salam continued to strengthen the pure Muhammadan Islam by continuing to teach and propagate the pure Muhammadan Islam right from the very heart of the Abbasid Caliphate. And so, bringing the infallible Imam Ridha alayhi salam to the very heart of the Abbasid Caliphate was turning out to be an incredibly bad idea and a mistake, which was about to destroy both the political establishment of the Abbasids as well as the throne of Ma'mun al-Rashid. And via his exemplary debates, His Eminence Imam Ridha alayhi salam propagated and defended and brought honor and esteem and glory to the pure Muhammadan Islam right from the very heart of the palaces of the Abbasid Caliphate. And His Eminence Imam Ridha alayhi salam also continued to strengthen the network of representatives that had been created by his forefathers, the divinely appointed Imams alayhim as-salam. And so now this network of representatives was solidifying on a daily basis, and it was spreading to new lands in the Far East and the Far West. But these bold and decisive decisions and actions taken by Imam Ridha alayhi as-salam did not go unnoticed by the Abbasid political establishment and

0: the throne of Ma'mun al-Abbasi. It seemed that the newer and more subtle stratagem of trying to control and subdue the pure Muhammadan Islam and the movement of the divinely appointed Imams alayhimus salam was also failing miserably. And so the Abbasid Caliph Ma'mun al-Abbasi had no option left but to stop the growth of the power and the strength and the divine awe of Imam Rida alayhi salam. And it is true that Imam Rida alayhi salam was eventually martyred as he walked upon the path of the pure Muhammadan Islam. But the movement of the pure Muhammadan Islam had not only survived the stratagems of the forces of evil and the heartbreaking martyrdom of Imam Rida alayhi salam, but it was now continuing into the future and it was becoming stronger and stronger with each passing day.
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0: This was CubeSync, syncing you up with reality wherever you are.

0: For 60 years, Tanfoam has been part of the dreams, comfort, and lives of Tanzanians. Generations have changed, times have changed. But one thing has remained the same, the assurance of a good night's sleep. Today, this legacy of excellence has earned Tanfoam official recognition as a super brand. From cities to villages, Tanfoam is ours. We trust it. It has raised generations. The people of Tanzania have spoken. There is only one mattress. Tanfoam. It supported our grandparents, and today their grandchildren still sleep on it.
1: 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May Allah subhanahu wa ta'ala accept your amal of the aza of the eighth infallible Imam al-Ridha salawatullahi wa salamuhu alayh. They say one day a man approached Imam Sadiq alayhi salam and he began to ask questions about Imamah. And Imam Sadiq alayhi salam, it was towards the final years of his life, he refers to the person to refer back to his son Imam al-Qadhim alayhi salam. Allahumma salli ala Muhammad wa ala Muhammad. And so the person, he says to the Imam alayhi salam, he says, I do not know of any other Imam except you. And then he says, no, I'm directing you now to the authority of my son. And so when he directs him to Imam al-Qadhim alayhi salam, he begins to mention the qualities and the merits of Imam al-Qadhim. He says that he is amongst the people who have wisdom, the people who have knowledge, the people who have authority. He begins to mention his fadail with regards to his akhlaq, that he has the best of morality, his ethics is sublime, and so on and so forth. To the extent that the Imam makes the statement, he says, but there is one thing that will perfect him in the sense that there is one merit that he has which is unique to him. So the person asks the Imam alayhi salam, he says, what merit is this upon which the Imam alayhi salam, as-Sadiq, mentions this particular statement. He says, يخرج الله تعالى منه. This individual, Imam al-Qadhim alayhi salam, will, a son will come towards him, he will give birth to a son, who is considered to be al-ghawth or ghawtha fi hadhihi al-ummah. He is seen as a ghawth, and I'll come to what this meaning is, wa ghiyathaha, and he is considered to be a ghiyath for the ummah as well. Now, very interestingly, when you look at the word ghawth, this is not a word which is alien to us. We've come across it many a times before. Specifically, when we recite dua Joshin al-Kabir, what do we say? Subhanaka ya la ilaha illa ant. Al-Ghawth, Al-Ghawth, Khalisna Minan Nari, Ya Rab. So when we turn to Allah in dua Joshan, we ask Allah subhanahu wa ta'ala through your sublime name. We glorify Allah. There is no God except you, Ya Allah. Al-Ghawth, Al-Ghawth. Relinquish us. Relief. Provide relief for us. Give us aid. Give us assistance. Help us. Khalisna min an-nar, Ya Rab. Free us from the fires of hell. So when you look at this word, Al-Ghawth, it means to be aided, to have relief from one aspect or another. In this particular dua, we refer to Allah, we use the wasila of the names of Allah subhanahu wa ta'ala, the asma of Allah, to safeguard ourselves from the fires of hell. When it is referred to an individual which is in the circumstance, Imam Sadiq alayhi salam, in reference to Imam al-Ridha, he refers to him as al-Ghawth, a person who provides relief, a person who assists, a person who aids others. He is a mughith. And then he goes on to say, وَغِيَاثَهَا. غِيَاثَهَا, imagine a person who has a need. It's a very specific need. The solution to that need is also very, very specific. A person may need, for example, food or wealth or whatever it is. The problem is limited. The problem is very, very specific. The solution to that problem is very, very specific as well. The solution to that specific problem, that is what is termed as غياثها. When you put this statement together, when you put these two words together, the meaning that it gives is that Imam al-Ridha alayhi salam will be a source of salvation, and he provides assistance to his followers. Salvation specifically in the times of difficulty and those who are in the times of trouble. That's one of the specifications that is outlined by Imam al-Sadiq in reference to his grandson, Imam al-Ridha, salawatullah wa salamuhu alayhi. So now the question arises, how exactly does Imam al-Ridha act as a person who provides relief or acts as a person who provides assistance for his followers, that he is able to remove them from the state of trouble and sorrow? Here the ulama explained that when you refer to the biography of the Imam alayhi salam, you realize that he established a position and authority that was second to Amir al-Mu'mineen alayhi salam. No other Imam from the Ahlul Bayt At-Tahirin were able to establish the authority which was established by Imam al-Ridha alayhi salam, second to Amir al-Mu'mineen. And that was the establishment of ilm, marajiyyatul ilm, in the sense that the Imam established an authority that was so profound, he made it known to the people, internationally, he made it known to the people that in search of knowledge, there is only one source, and that is the Ahlul Bayt alayhim as-salam. All the other imams, yes, they had their debates, but these debates were very limited in its scope. When you look at Imam al-Ridha from a political position, with all the grand debates that were taking place, he made it known internationally amongst the scholars of all the different arenas or countries that there is only one source of knowledge, and that is the Alim of Ali Muhammad. This is the second title that was delivered to Imam al-Ridha alayhi salam, the scholar from Ali Muhammad. Yes, they're all scholars. Yes, they're all powerful authorities within this madhab, within this world. But there was something very specific that is in relation to Imam al-Ridha alayhi salam, where he makes it public, he makes it known to the people that there is only one source of knowledge. With regards to his death, you see, the statement that was made by Imam Sadiq alayhi salam, very beautifully, he does not confine it to say that only when he is alive, he is seen as a ghawth fi hadhihi al-umma wa ghiyathaha. Even after his death, he provides assistance and aid to his followers. When you refer to the hadith of Rasulullah sallallahu alayhi wa alayhi, he makes it known. He says that a part of me will be buried in the lands of Khorasan. A person who is in the state of sorrow and grief, if they go towards the lands of Khorasan for the ziyarah of the Imam alayhi salam, Allah will replenish him. Allah will remove that grief from him. That sorrow will be taken away from him. No person who has a hajat, if they were to go towards the lands of Khorasan, Allah would aid him. Allah would assist him. Allah will answer his specific hajat. A person who is a sinful person, covered in sins. He carries the burdens of his sins. If he was to go towards the lands of Khorasan, Allah would take away all of the effects of his sins and wipe his slate completely clean. This is the fadila of Imam al-Ridha alayhi salatu wassalam, that he is the ghawth of

this ummah as well as ghiyathaha. He has the ability to take us all away from our problems and take us back to the path of Allah subhanahu wa ta'ala. Now, with regards to tonight's discussion, one of the things that the Imam alayhi salam focuses on his people, or focuses with his people, is with regards to the showcase of his ilm, with regards to establishing his authority in terms of his ilm, in terms of his knowledge. And he does so in two phases. First, after the death of his father, Imam al-Qadim alayhi salam, in Medina, but more so, it exacerbated when he was made the crown prince, when he took this particular position forcefully by Ma'mun al-Rashid. So when you look at his life in Medina, you see, when you want to understand the effects that Imam alayhi salam had with his community, and not the majority of them weren't his Shia, they had great respect and veneration towards him, but they weren't considered to be his loyal followers. The testifications of all of the different ulama, they explain that he had a very powerful influence amongst the people of Medina. When you refer to, for example, the words of Ibn Hajar al-Asqalani, he's considered to be one of the elites amongst the scholars of the Sunnah. He says that Imam al-Ridha was a man of knowledge and came from a good lineage. He says that he was somewhat 20 years old, just early 20s, so to speak, where he was sitting in the masjid of Rasulullah delivering fatwas. This is significant. I'll come back to this. Waqidi makes the same statement in his Tadhkirat al-Khawas. Al-Dhahabi, Shamsuddin al-Dhahabi. They say this person had a level of animosity towards the Ahlul Bayt, alayhim as-salam, as in towards the Shi'as specifically. He would always talk down upon the Shi'as. But when it comes to the characteristics of Imam al-Ridha, alayhis salam, he says that he came from the lineage of the Hashimites. He came from a strong lineage. He was seen as a scholar in his early 20s. He would sit in Masjid al-Nabi, giving and issuing fatwas during the time of Malik ibn Anas. That's quite significant. Malik ibn Anas was a student of Imam Sadiq alayhi salam. He's now an elderly senior figure in Medina. Malik, after his years of studying, he is now contemporaneous to, or Imam al-Ridha is now contemporaneous to Malik ibn Anas, according to Shamsuddin al-Dhahabi. Very interestingly, Imam al-Ridha is in his early 20s and is issuing fatwas. When you look at, for example, the words of Abu Salt al-Harawi, they say Abu Salt al-Harawi was one of the companions of the Imam alayhi salam. He was the one who was there in the final moments when the Imam left this world. Abu Salt al-Harawi had this close relationship with the Imam. He says that one day I heard the Imam say to me, he said that my prestige and my position in Medina was such, I would sit in Masjid al-Nabi. The scholars in Medina, whenever they had a dispute, whenever they had a disagreement with or amongst themselves, they would come to me. They would present their obscure findings and conclusions and I would respond to them. So this was the maqam of Imam al-Ridha alayhi salatu wassalam. It was, his ilm was recognized, people submitted to his knowledge, and these come from the sources that don't even belong to us. These come from the sources of our brothers, the Ahlul Sunnah wal Jama'ah. And I repeat this, and I repeat it again, I keep repeating this, that whenever you look at the biographies of the Ahlul Bayt alayhim as-salam, you will never find a single personality who taught them. They never had teachers. Rather, they would debate and they would take on students. They would have many students, but none would have the right or the authority or even the prestige to call themselves the teachers of the Ahlul Bayt alayhim as-salam. So when you look at Imam al-Ridha alayhi salam, his time in Medina was such that his ilm was known. Then he is moved to Khorasan. The culture that was established by Ma'mun al-Rashid was different in comparison to the other leaders of the Bani Abbas. When you look at Amin, when you look at, for example, Harun, when you look at Mu'taz, those who came after and before Ma'mun, Ma'mun was considerably different. They say Ma'mun was a scholar himself. To the extent he had an affinity towards the Shia, outwardly, in the apparent nature, the Shia were a threat to him, so he would propose his leniency and his affection towards Imam al-Ridha alayhi salam, to the extent that some Sunni historians, Ibn Kathir amongst them, he considers Ma'mun to be a Shia himself. But of course, we know what the reality is. They say Ma'mun, what he did was he established public debates as one of his

one of his policies. It was a political ploy. It was to confuse the people or to divert the attention of the people to somewhere else. You know, public debate, when it takes place, is very entertaining. In the 1960s, 70s, 80s, you have Marhum Ahmed Didat, and we know how entertaining that was when he would challenge the senior figures within his community or within the Christian community. Ma'amun employs the same tactic. It wasn't because he had this yearning and this great love for knowledge. It was to divert the attention of the people.

how entertaining that was when he would challenge the senior figures within his community or within the Christian community. Ma'amun employs the same tactic. It wasn't because he had this yearning and this great love for knowledge. It was to divert the attention of the people. On the one hand, what he did was he opened the floodgates of knowledge. So people from other civilizations, scholars from other circles, the Christians, Zoroastrians, the Hindus, the atheists, all had the freedom to promote their teachings. They had the freedom to share their teachings. They had the freedom of speech. They had the freedom of thought. What this does is it diverts the people from the attention. It diverts the attention of the people from the Ahlul Bayt to everything else. On a second level, when he created or when he organized all of these debates, he made sure to put Imam al-Ridha in the center of all of these debates. And that was a tactic used by him to show the people that a person like al-Ridha alayhi salam cannot be very much cognizant of all of the debates that are taking place. He can't be very well known in terms of atheism and atheistic arguments, in terms of Sunni Islam and the arguments used by them, in terms of what the Zoroastrians use, in terms of what the Christians use to prove their religion and so on and so forth. He says that level of knowledge confined to a single person is impossible. So he would throw Imam al-Ridha in the center of all of his debates. When Imam asks Abu Salt, he says, Ya Abu Salt, what is your opinion about all of these debates that Ma'mun is preparing? He says, Ya ibn Rasulullah, he wants to demean you. He wants to show the people that you're not worth anything. He says, Ya Abu Salt. And the way he said it was quite interesting. He said it in such a way that as if he believed in what he was saying. He says, Ya Abu Salt, do you fear for me? He says, not at all, Ya ibn Rasulullah. He says, Ya Abu Salt, tomorrow when the debate takes place, you will see how I speak with the people of the Torah using their Torah, the people of the Injil using their Injil, the people of, for example, the Zoroastrians using their book, the Sabians using their sources. I will use the opponents using their own texts to prove the wilayah of the Ahlul Bayt alayhim as-salam. Abu Salt then goes on to narrate, he says that I was there present in all of these debates that were taking on they took place on an international level. He said, in all of these debates, I saw the opponent be submissive or become submissive in the presence of the Imam alayhi salam. Some of them even converted to the madhab of the Ahlul Bayt alayhi salam when they debated with Imam al-Ridha alayhi salam. So you find that his ability, his cognizance, his power in such an arena to defend Ali Muhammad, to defend the madhab of the Ahlul Bayt alayhi salam through knowledge, and the expansion of his knowledge was very much determined, which was very much established. And historically, there are too many sources for us to rely on to prove this. They say Ibn Khaldun, he rejects this, by the way. Ibn Khaldun, he says that, no, I cannot convince myself with regards to the ability, the ilm of Imam al-Ridha alayhi salam, it's not something that I'm convinced of. But then the reply that comes back from the scholars is, well, you've not actually read the sources for you to come to such a conclusion. Ibn Khaldun, it's ajib that he says this. In some sources, he has this animosity towards the madhab of the Ahlul Bayt alayhim as-salam. He's a very proficient historian. Very, very proficient historian. He's a historian. Yet when it comes to the Ahlul Bayt, they make conclusions based on the evidences in opposition to the evidences that are provided. At the same time, when the Imam alayhi salam demonstrates his knowledge to the people, the caveat was that the Ahlul Bayt are the source of information. Whether you turn towards the East or the West, you will not find knowledge the way knowledge has been presented by the Ahlul Bayt alayhi salam. In Nishapur, this was an example. And the Imam alayhi salam, in the presence of thousands of individuals, makes this very well known. In Nishapur, when he is there, and the people gathered to greet the Imam alayhi salam, he speaks about Imamah. They asked him, they said, speak about Imamah, and he comes up with what is known as Silsilat al-Dhahab, the hadith of the golden chain. In one of my lectures, I mentioned this. I said, when you look at the life of Imam al-Ridha alayhi salam, or Imam al-Sadiq alayhi salam, Imam Sadiq has such a prestige and authority, trusted authority in his ummah, that whenever he would mention a hadith, he would say, Qala Rasulallah. He wouldn't say, Qala, for example, my father whom narrates from his father, who narrates from his father, all the way back to Rasulallah. The moment Imam al-Sadiq says, Qala Rasulallah, the people took this for granted.
because they

They knew his authority. They knew his truthfulness. With regards to Imam al-Raza, he adopts a different strategy. He says, I have heard from my father, from his father, from his father, going back all the way to the Holy Prophet of Islam. He says, La ilaha illallah. To say that there is no God except Allah, Hisni is my fortress. Allah subhanahu wa ta'ala has said this. So it's Hadith al-Qudsi. فَمَنْ دَخَلَ حِسْنِي أَمِنَ مِنْ عَذَابِي. And whoever enters this fortress is safeguarded from my azab. Allah is saying that whoever professes tawheed through their heart, they enter the fortress of Islam and they are safeguarded by the azab of Allah subhanahu wa ta'ala. Then the Imam carries on walking. As he is about to leave, he stops, he turns back to the people, and he tells them, بِشَرْتِهَا وَشُرُوتِهَا. There are conditions associated with it. وَأَنَا مِنْ شُرُوتِهَا. I am from amongst those conditions. So he establishes the position of Imamah in such a way that he makes it clear to the people that in order for a person to be successful within Islam, there is this necessity for them to always refer back to the Ahlul Bayt alayhim as-salam. So on the one hand, he was intellectually engaging and nurturing his community. And he made it very well known what his authority was on an intellectual capacity. But then alongside the ilm, there has to be akhlaq. So the Imam alayhi salam, he notices certain challenges that are taking place. And he works with the people. He nurtures them to such an extent that he helps them develop their akhlaq. When you look at the prescriptions that the Imam alayhi salam provides for us, the Imam alayhi salam provides certain prescriptions that we can all apply within our lives. It's not just about gaining knowledge and acquiring knowledge. With that knowledge, it has to change our understanding of how we should live our lives. Akhlaq is to create a balance with regards to our emotions, with regards to our thoughts, with regards to our feelings. If our feelings and thoughts and emotions are not controlled, it may fall into excess. It may fall into one of the two extremes. This is when akhlaq steps in, allows us to control our emotions, our thoughts and our feelings, and allows us to guide us within our lives. With regards to anger, desires, passion, all of these different things, if they are not controlled, it will fall into one of the two extremes. And it's never a good idea to be prone to fall into one of the two extremes. There always has to be a balance. With regards to, for example, akhlaq, the Imam alayhi salam emphasizes in what is known as husn al-dhan billah, to always think good of Allah, to have a good opinion of Allah subhanahu wa ta'ala. You see, the way we communicate with one another, we compare, we contrast, it can happen even on a subconscious level, based on what we possess materialistically. We may think that we're less than others, we may think that we're better than others, based on what we possess, based on the amount of wealth we have, based on how we dress. It's always done on a materialistic level. But there is one thing that we are not aware of anyone or the people around us, and that is with regards to our spirituality. I don't know how spiritual you are. What you do or how you interact with Allah subhanahu wa ta'ala, that is something that I am jahil of, and that's a good thing. Because I can build up on that and I can develop an opinion on you based on your spirituality, which I do not know. Husn al-dhan billah is when you develop a good opinion of Allah subhanahu wa ta'ala. They say, Nabi Musa alayhi salam, this is a pedagogical expertise of Imam al-Raza alayhi salam. Whenever he used to nurture the people, he would always refer back to the Anbiya. Says Nabi Musa alayhi salam one day stood in his musalla. When he stood in his musalla, he raised his hands towards the heavens. He says, Ya Allah, I have stood here to communicate with you. Ya Allah, are you far from me that I have to shout out to you? Or are you near me that I just have to whisper? Allah responds to Musa alayhi salam. He says, Musa, for those who remember me, tell them that I am their friend. Musa says, Ya Allah, I am standing in a position. I am about to engage in your ibadah. That is more than your dhikr, your remembrance.

It says, Musa, the one who remembers me, I am their friend. And tell them to remember me in every state. You know, sometimes we have this idea that Allah has abandoned me, that Allah has forsaken me. I don't feel that I'm close to Allah subhanahu wa ta'ala. Allah has stopped His blessings towards me. All of these feelings, when you look at the sources, when you look at the Quran, Allah says, Inni qareeb. Do not ever think that I have abandoned you. I am always there with you. You know, sometimes these feelings and these emotions, we need to set them aside. If we build up on it, it will move us away from Allah subhanahu wa ta'ala. Spirituality is based on our actions. It's not based on how I feel from inside. It's based on our actions. And Jum'ah, we're talking about taqwa. Taqwa that has been listed by Amir al-Mu'mineen is all actions. A person who establishes such actions within their lives, they have developed their taqwa, which is spirituality, which is their connection with Allah subhanahu wa ta'ala. Never think that you are far from Allah subhanahu wa ta'ala or you have been abandoned by Allah. Do what you need to do. Engage in ibadah, recite Quran, dua, and so on and so forth. Allah is always there alongside you. With regards to husnul dhan bin nas, with regards to having a good opinion about the people around us. Again, I do not know your level of spirituality. I can develop a good opinion about you. There's a very beautiful hadith of Imam al-Radha alayhi salam. Very expansive hadith. And with it, you could develop a number of discussions surrounding it. The Imam alayhi salam says there are two types of people. There is the person who is better than you and more righteous than you. But then on the flip side, there is a person who is worse than you and he's lower than you. He says, whenever you come across a person who is worse and lower than you, say to yourself that perhaps the goodness of this person is hidden and it is good for him. The goodness that I have is apparent, it's known to the people, but that may not necessarily be good for me. He says, whenever you come across a person who is good and righteous, follow him, for his greatness will increase. And that will have an effect on you as well. It's very similar to what Imam Sajjad alayhi salam says with regards to the elders and the youngsters in the community. He says, never think that you're better than the elders or the youngsters in the community. Whenever you come across an elder, then know that they have committed more good deeds, they have engaged in more good deeds than you have. Do not think that you are better than they are. Whenever you come across a youngster, know that they have committed less sins than you have. Istisghar an-nafs. Consider yourself to be lower than the people around you. This is the essence of husnul dhan. You constantly belittle yourself in front of Allah, number one. Number two, amongst the people around you. Never let the seeds of arrogance develop within one's heart. From another perspective, the Imam alayhi salam then begins to speak about Nabi Isa alayhi salam. Nabi Isa alayhi salam, he says to the people, the Bani Israel, he says, Ya Bani Israel, Ya Bani Israel, Sallu ala Muhammad wa ala Muhammad. He says, Ya Bani Israel, do not grieve when the world is taken away from you. Just as how the Ahlul Dunya, when the world is given to them, they do not grieve when faith is taken away from them. They say two individuals, Husayn ibn Yazid and Nawfali and Umar ibn Sha'ba, they came towards Imam al-Radha alayhi salam one day and they began to complain. They say, we used to be affluent, we used to be rich. We lived a very comfortable life. But then something happened and all of our wealth was taken away from us. Ya Ibn Rasulillah, pray that Allah returns this wealth and this comfort to us. The Imam lashes back at them. He says, what do you want? Do you want to become like Tahir and Hardama? Now Tahir was one of the governors of Ma'mun within Khorasan. Hardama, they say that he used to provide very specific services to Ma'mun al-Rashid. Both were evil men. They used to violate the laws of Allah, faithless individuals. He says, you want to become like them? He said, they have the world in their hands, but they have no faith. So these two individuals, they respond, they say, Ibn Rasulullah, far from it. We do not want to be the opposite of what we have now, that we have dunya within our hands, the gold and the silver and so on and so forth, and for faith to be taken away from us.

So the Imam then begins to tell them, وَعَلَمُ عَالَ دَاوُودَ شُكْرَ. When Allah advises the family of Dawood, the family of kings, engage in shukr. وَقَلِيلٌ مِّنْ عِبَادِيَ الشَّكُورُ. Only a handful of individuals, very few from the population of humanity, are truly grateful towards Allah subhanahu wa ta'ala. He says, you too have a good opinion of Allah. Whatever Allah has determined for you, whatever He has decided for you, it is good for you because it is based on His wisdom. He says, if you are content with the scarcity of sustenance that you have, that scarcity of your good deeds will weigh heavy on the day of judgment. If you live through the scarcity of your rizq, which is halal, he says, on the day of judgment, you will have less to answer for. The burdens will be lessened for you on the day of judgment. The idea of constantly remembering about the day of judgment, it brings hope, it brings ease in our lives. It makes all of the problems that we're going through, the trials and the difficulties, seem minute in comparison to what awaits us on the day of judgment. When referring to Nabi Allah Ibrahim alayhi salam, he says, Ya Ibrahim, I have made you a king on this earth, not so that you may accumulate mass wealth and build homes for yourselves, or for you to expand on your resources. I have favored you with wealth so that you may turn towards those who are oppressed and meet their hajat, so that you may alleviate their problems, so that you may help them. One of the manifestations of shukr is that if Allah has blessed you with wealth, then use that wealth for the people in the community. Help them. Turn to them. Allow them to have their hajats met through you and the resources that Allah has blessed you with. You know, all of these ahadith, when you put them together, the ethos behind it was that the Imam saw that there was an issue in his community, the issue of the waqifiyah. The waqifiyah, what did they do? They took wealth, mass wealth, away from the Imam alayhi salam. These were considered to be notable companions of Imam al-Qadim alayhi salam. But then the world came and seduced them. They became servants of the world and not servants of the Ahlul Bayt alayhi salam. 100,000 dinars that was shared between Bizanti and Ziyad ibn Yazid al-Kindi, both of them, or Ziyad ibn Marwan al-Kindi, both of them were considered to be representatives of Imam al-Kadhim. When Imam al-Kadhim passed, they refused to believe in the Imam of Imam al-Radha alayhi salam. The khums that they accumulated, they refused to hand it over. Instead of running away with the wealth, which is something that normally people do, they created an entirely new sect. They said that Imam al-Qadhim hasn't died, rather he has gone into ghaiba. Ultimately, the attraction of the world was too strong for them. The Imam rebukes them, warns them, and then eventually he leaves them. The waqifiyah, they eventually dissolved and they died out years later. But they created an entirely new ideology to hold on to the wealth that they had accumulated. So you find Imam alayhi salam, he begins to speak about how a person should dissociate from the world. Beware. Not have it for it to give it to you. Then when the Imam alayhi salam moves to Khorasan, whatever he did in Medina, majority of his imamah, 17 years or so, he spent in Medina. The impact, the effect that he had on the people was so great that when he left Medina, the people were in the state of grief and sorrow. When he moved to Khorasan, see, this is something that I'm not able to understand. When he moved to Khorasan, there was discussions between Imam alayhi salam and Ma'mun with regards to the crown, with regards to the crown prince, the position of the crown prince. The Imam refuses. There's a lot of back and forth. Eventually, the Imam signs the contract. When does he sign the contract? On the 7th of Ramadan. On the 7th of Ramadan, the Imam signs the contract that he will take on the position of the crown leadership. Then, for Eid al-Fitr, they say that Ma'mun decided that the Imam should lead Salat al-Eid. What happens on the day of Eid? The Imam refuses the position, the Imam refuses the responsibility, but then Ma'mun says to the Imam, I want to showcase your fadila to the people. I want the people to know who you are, the merits that you have. He says it's not needed. Eventually, the Imam is forced into the position. The

Imam says that if you want me, if you insist that I lead Salat al-Eid, I will do so the way my father and my grandfather did so. The way Amir al-Mu'minin alayhi salam led Salat al-Eid, the way Rasulullah led Salat al-Eid. The narration goes on, it explains that on the day of Salat al-Eid, on the day of Eid al-Fitr, the Imam alayhi salam, he wears the attire of Rasulullah, he wears the turban like the way Rasulullah would wear, he perfumed himself, performs ghusl and so on and so forth when he leaves his house. All of the guards, the security are there in the entrance of his house as soon as he leaves. They say not only did the guards gather around his house, but the people also gathered. People on the rooftops had gathered. The women and the children all gathered to witness Imam al-Ridha alayhi salam. Think about it. The Imam is working with the people of Medina. How was he able to impact the people in Khorasan? This is the power of Imam. The minds were not able to understand this. This is a weakness that we have. They all gathered to witness Imam al-Ridha alayhi salam. The Imam leaves his house. He then engages in takbir. Four takbirat, he engages in it. When he completes his takbirat, the people then engage in takbirat. When the people collectively, all of them together, recite Allahu Akbar, the energy that was created, that was a threat to the system. They quickly sent a message to Ma'mun. They said, stop him, refuse him from reciting Salat al-Eid. He says, why? He says, the moment he delivers Salat al-Eid, the people will be attracted to him. That will be the end of us. Then Ma'mun quickly sends a message to Imam al-Ridha alayhi salam. He says, you know, we've overburdened you. We made you do something you didn't want to do. This was a mistake on our part. Please go home. The Imam alayhi salam returns to his house. They say there was so much schism that existed at the time. Only a few people attended Salat al-Eid. The rest rejected. They all returned to their houses. Imam al-Ridha alayhi salam, he had an impact even amongst the people of Khorasan. When Imam alayhi salam took on the position of the crown prince, from amongst his Shia, there was criticism towards him as well. When we spoke about Imam Hassan alayhi salam, when he signed the peace treaty, Sulaiman ibn Surad, Hujr ibn Adi al-Kindi, they both criticized the Imam alayhi salam. Likewise here, when Imam al-Ridha signed the contract, there was refutation, there was criticism from his own Shia as well. You had, for example, Muhammad ibn Arafah. They say he was a close companion of Imam alayhi salam, according to Shaykh al-Tusi. Muhammad ibn Arafah, he came towards the Imam. He said, Ya ibn Rasulullah, you're under the guardianship of Ma'mun now. You work for him. Why? Criticism. The Imam alayhi salam responds to him. He says, the same way Amir al-Mu'mineen alayhi salam joined the consultative council in his time. Then you had a man who came towards Imam al-Ridha alayhi salam. He says, may Allah guide you. How can you become the wazir, the right-hand man of someone like al-Ma'mun? The Imam responds to him. He says, tell me, who is greater, a prophet or a man? The man replies, a prophet of Allah is greater. He says, who is greater, a Muslim or a mushrik? He says, a Muslim is greater. He says, yes, the king of Egypt was a Muslim, was a mushrik, a man. But Yusuf alayhi salam was a prophet of Allah subhanahu wa ta'ala. Then you had, for example, Rayyan ibn Salt. Again, a very proficient companion of the Imam alayhi salam. He says, Ya ibn Rasulullah, how can you accept this maqam? How can you accept this position, considering that you teach us about zuhud and so on and so forth? He says, I saw myself having only two choices, either accept the position or to facilitate my own murder. The Imam alayhi salam, when he made that decision, there was criticism even from his own Shia. And I say this very clearly, and I believe in this. When the Imam of our time was to return, or when he returns, he will make certain choices, he will make certain choices, he will enact certain policies that will not sit very well within our hearts. What will happen then? What's our reaction and our behavior to the Imam of our time? When the Imam presents to what is known as the absolute truth, we now live in a world where truth is very relative. You have your own truth, I have my own truth. We agree to disagree. What if the Imam alayhi salam was to develop something known as the absolute truth, that there is only one truth? And he established

teaches it? How would we react if we don't agree with it? History tells us that Imam Hassan, Imam Ali, Imam Radha, Imam Kadhim, all of them faced criticism from their own Shia. There is a need for us to strengthen our knowledge of Imama, our obedience towards what is known as wilaya. Whenever we engage in ziyara, what do we say? Iftarada Allahu ta'atahu. Allah has mandated their obedience, unconditional obedience. And you find that one of the things that the Imam established in his lifetime, to end, one of the things that the Imam establishes in his lifetime, in Medina, in Khorasan, was the aza of Abi Abdullah alayhi salam. Publicly, he would demonstrate the lamentations of the Imam alayhi salam. Da'bal al-Khuzai, the famous poet, when he sits in the presence of the Imam prepares the minbar. He puts a divide between the ladies and the gents, and he says, Ya Da'bal, begin to recite the lamentations of Abi Abdullah alayhi salam. Very powerful, very well-known verses. He says, أَفَاتِمُ لَوْ خِلْتِ الْحُسَيْنَ مُجَدِّلًا وَقَدْ مَاتَ أَجْشَانًا بِشَطِّ فُرَاتٍ إِذَا لَلَتَّمْتِ خَدَّ فَاطِمَ عِنْدَهُ وَأَجْرَيْتِ دَمْعُ الْعَيْنِ فِي الْوَجَنَاتِ. He goes on. He begins to speak about Fatima and her presence within Karbala, how she would have witnessed the slaughter of her son, Abi Abdullah alayhi salam. Then Da'bal begins to mention one imam after another. There are those who are buried in the lands of Medina. There are those who are buried in the lands of Kufa. There are those who are buried in the lands of Baghdad. But then when he speaks about Imam al-Kadhim, Imam al-Ridha interjects, he says, Ya Da'bal, allow me to add two lines to your poetry. The skill, the knowledge of Imam al-Ridha alayhi salam was such that in the same style and the strategy that was employed by Da'bal, the Imam then adds two lines to his poetry. He says, Ya ibn Rasulillah, please, go ahead. You'll favor me by adding lines of poetry to what I've written. The Imam then goes on to say, he says, وَقَبْرٌ بِطُوسٍ يَلَحَى مِن مُسِيبَةٍ أَلَحَدْتُ عَلَى الْأَحْشَاءِ بِالزَّفَرَاتِ إِلَى الْحَشْرِ حَتَّى يَبْعَثَ اللَّهُ قَائِمًا يُفَرِّجُ عَنَّا الْحَمَّ وَالْكُرُبَاتِ. The Imam then begins to speak about the grave in Tus. Da'bal responds, he asks, he says, Ya ibn Rasulullah, which grave is there in the lands of Tus? He says, Ya Da'bal, this is my grave. This is the grave. This is my grave upon which the women begin crying and lamenting. Amongst them, the women, they began slapping their faces when hearing the grave of Imam al-Ridha alayhi salam. Imam is now invited by Ma'mun. Ma'mun wished to demean the position of the Imam, but it backfired. Now he contemplated. He contemplated deeply. He said that the Imam has to be poisoned. He himself infuses the grapes and the pomegranates with poison. The Imam alayhi salam sits down with him. Then he forces the Imam to eat some of the grapes. The Imam refuses, but he insists. The Imam eats three grapes. When he eats three grapes, he stands up and he begins to walk away. Ma'mun says to him, Ya ibn Rasulallah, where are you going? He says, I'm going to where you sent me. Then the Imam returns to his chambers. He says to Abu Salt, he says, Ya Abu Salt, lock the doors. No one is to enter these chambers, for indeed it's my last night. When Abu Salt, he locks the doors from the inside. The Imam then rests on his bed. There are just a few hours left. Abu Salt narrates, he says, all of a sudden I saw a young man enter the chambers. I was surprised, so I asked him, I said, who are you? How did you get in here when I have locked the gates? The young man, he replies, he says, the one who brought me from the city of Medina is the one who gave me permission to enter this room. The Imam alayhi salam, Abu Salt asks him, he says, who are you? He says, I am the Hujjah of Allah on this earth. I am Muhammad ibn Ali al-Jawad alayhi salam.

He approaches his father, Imam al-Ridha. Imam al-Ridha opens his eyes. He sees his son standing alongside him. He embraces him, places his chest upon his chest. Then he kisses his son on his forehead. Then he begins to speak with him. Abu Salt says they began to speak with one another, but I could not understand. Then all of a sudden, the Imam stretched his arms and his legs. Then he began to recite Bismillah wa billah wa ala millati Rasulullah. Then he departs from this world. The Imam alayhi salam then performs the ghusl, the kafan. He prepares the janazah of his father, Imam al-Ridha alayhi salam. But we say to Imam al-Ridha, Ibn Rasulullah, Gharib is the one who was abandoned in the lands of Karbala. No one to perform ghusl on his body, no one to shroud him, no one to bury him. Ibn Rasulullah, what of your grandson Abu Abdullah? When he saw what he saw on the 10th of Muharram, when he witnessed the hands of Abu Fadl al-Abbas being severed, when he witnessed the eye being pierced with an arrow, when the iron pillar struck him on the head, what of your grandfather Abu Abdullah when he witnessed the body of Qasim shredded into pieces? What of the body of Abdullah when Umar, when Hormala struck him with an arrow? What of the body of the infant when the arrow struck his neck in the hands of Abu Abdullah? What of Ali ibn al-Akbar when the enemies qatta'uhu araban araba began to cut him into pieces? When Abu Abdullah runs and hastens towards Ali ibn al-Akbar, he begins to cry out, Waladi Ali, Waladi Ali. What of your grandfather Abi Abdullah when Shimr sat on his chest, then exposed his neck and began to strike him with 12 strikes? Inna lillahi wa inna ilayhi raji'un. سيعلم الذين ظلموا أي منقلب ينقلبون. مات من حسين.

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recite your loudest salawat. Allahumma salli ala Muhammad wa ala Muhammad. We pray to Allah subhanahu wa ta'ala that Ya Allah forgive our sins. Ya Allah forgive the sins of our parents. Ya Allah those of our parents that are alive give them long lives. Those of our parents that have left this world give them a place next to Ali Muhammad in Jannah. Oh Allah those who are ill give them shifa'ah. Those who are in debt clear their debts. Ya Allah, keep safe the Shia of Ahlul Bayt around the world. Ya Allah, give victory to the people of Palestine. Ya Allah, destroy the oppressors wherever in the world they may be. Ya Allah, give us tawfiq to go on the ziyarat of Aba Abdullah and Imam al-Radha this year and every year. Ya Allah, hasten the reappearance of the Imam of our time and allow us to be amongst his true muntadhirin, his true awaiters for the acceptance of these du'as. And any other du'as that your brothers and sisters have brought, please recite another of your loud salawat ala Muhammad wa Ali Muhammad. Allahumma salli ala Muhammad. We have gathered in order to commemorate this shahad of Imam al-Radha alayhi salatu wasalam, the 8th Holy Imam. And what I have wanted to do for this lecture is analyze a hadith of the Imam, where the Imam alayhi salam talks about three characteristics that the believer must possess from three groups or three individuals. So the Imam, he says, لَا يَكُونُ الْمُؤْمِنُ مُؤْمِنًا حَتَّى يَكُونُ فِيهِ ثَلَاثُ خِصَالٍ, says none can, or a believer is not a believer until and unless he possesses three characteristics. سُنَّةٌ مِّن رَبِّهِ وَسُنَّةٌ مِّن نَبِيِّهِ وَسُنَّةٌ مِّن وَلِيِّهِ, says a characteristic from the Lord, a characteristic from the Prophet, and a characteristic from the Wali and the Hujjah of Allah. Says every mu'min must possess these three things and must take them from these three groups or these three entities. The first thing that the Imam says, that the sunnah of Allah, فَسُنَّةٌ مِّن رَبِّهِ, and in regards to that characteristic from the Lord, كِتْمَانُ السِّرِّهِ, the first characteristic from the Lord is the one of hiding secrets, or of keeping secrets. قال الله, and then the Imam continues, قال الله عز وجل عالم الغيب فلا يظهره على غيبه أحد إلا من ارتضى من رسول, says that, and then the Imam quotes the ayah of Surah Al-Jinn, verse number 26,
where he says that the knower of the unseen, alimul ghayb, the one that possesses the knowledge of the unseen, and is Allah subhanahu wa ta'ala, and he does not reveal the secrets to anyone except to whom he chooses. And as a side note, this is one of the ayat of the Holy Quran that we use to prove the ilmul ghayb, or support the idea of the ilmul ghayb of the imam and of the hujjah of Allah and his access towards the divine knowledge of Allah subhanahu wa ta'ala, that whenever and however the hujjah of Allah wishes to draw from the divine knowledge of Allah, he can access it and draw down from it. And thus, at times the hujjah chooses to draw from that knowledge, at times he chooses not to. And so this is why you find in the narrations that sometimes someone asks the imam something and the imam says, "I don't know." But then within the same narration, a few

moments later, the Imam is giving the answer. And the mutakallimeen, they explain it, that the Imam can access the knowledge, but in certain situations, he may not access it. So he doesn't know. And that's not in matters of Sharia. In matters of Sharia, the Imam has total knowledge and access to that knowledge at all times. It's in matters of day-to-day life that the Imam can choose whether or not he has access to it. Anyway, that was a slight segue. The first thing that the believer must possess in order to be a believer is that he must have a characteristic from Allah. And that characteristic is the one who keeps secrets, not to reveal everything that you know. In fact, in another narration, Imam al-Radha alayhi salatu wasalam, he says that, I call you towards hiding secrets, keeping your secrets in regards to both your deen and your dunya. In regards to the dunya, it's pretty straightforward and easy to understand what the Imam alayhi salam is saying. Don't tell everyone about everything that you know. But then what does he mean in regards to the deen? And this is a matter when a person begins to increase in their ma'rifah and in their knowledge of the religion, then there are certain things that certain people are not ahl of. They are not worthy of that knowledge, or they're not ready for that knowledge. And so this is why the narrations at times say, كَلِّمُ النَّاسِ بِقَدْرِ عُقُولِهِمْ, speak to people at the level of their intellect. So in one gathering, you may speak about a subject in a particular way. But in another gathering, the very same subject, you will speak about it in a deeper way that will have other sides to the discussion. Not everyone is worthy of that knowledge, both within the sect and outside of the sect. You know, sometimes when it comes to the idea of the wilaya taqwiniyah of Ahlul Bayt alayhim as-salam, there are individuals who will not accept the taqwini wilaya of Ahlul Bayt, the power that Ahlul Bayt have over all of existence. Now, if someone is not ahl, someone is not accepting of that knowledge then is not needed to be shared with them, because they don't have the ma'rifah or the ability to be able to take that knowledge. And so in that case, one hides that, keeps that secret. This is those asrar of Ahlul Bayt. The sixth Imam also has a narration where he says that, imtahanu shi'atana inda thalath, test our shi'as at three occasions. One of those occasions is, inda asrarina, test our shi'as with our secrets. See how they hide them from our enemies. Not everything is to be revealed to everyone. And this applies even to the deen, even amongst followers of Ahlul Bayt. There may be a matter that I can speak about off the minbar with a live stream and everything going, but then I can come off the minbar and speak slightly more in depth about that, because there are certain things that are not for public consumption, as it were, because there is a context to it and you need to understand a lot before you can reach that particular conclusion. So the Imam says, I call you to keeping secrets in regards to your deen and your dunya. Other narrations we have that the one who discloses everything, to disclose everything, is part of kufr, is part of disbelief. So, you know, to keep secrets. Even the narration says, whatever secrets you know about your enemy, it is not jais for you to expose them. It's not allowed for you to even expose the secrets of your enemy. If you know something about them that is not known by others, it is not allowed for you to expose that to everyone else. And so, at that point, one has to rely on the crutch of silence. That at times, silence is better. And silence is the door towards hikmah. It's the door towards the wisdom. One who, the less a person speaks, the more the abwab of wisdom, the doors of wisdom open for that individual. Some people, I've mentioned before, have a disease. They need to make a comment on everything. They need to have an opinion on everything. And so, and more than ever, some people have that everywhere, but generally most people, which is ironic, is that when it

comes to the Husayniyya, that's where everyone has an opinion. When it comes to the religion, that's where everyone has an opinion. This isn't right, that isn't right, this should be. And there's constantly, at times, silence is what will bring you hikmah, silence is what will bring you izzah, silence is what will bring you that waqar and that respect. But and if we develop these issues of this desire to constantly speak when we're younger, then as we get older, it just becomes worse. It becomes worse. And this is why, if you remember, the first time I ever came here, Arba'een, two years ago now, and the topic that we had was how to create the perfect society, looking at the dua of the Imam of our time. And when he talks about the elderly, وَعَلَى مَشَايِخِنَا, the elders of a community, says, O Allah, and bestow upon our elders, وَعَلَى مَشَايِخِنَا بِالْوَقَارِ وَالسَّكِينَةِ, give our mashayikh, our elders, waqar, give them this honor, this almost this majesty, وَالسَّكِينَةِ, and softness. The idea of the cranky old man doesn't exist in Islam. There is no such concept. The Islamic concept is that the more elderly a person becomes, the more waqar he has, the more sakina he has. He becomes a source of peace for others. But you go to communities and at times, those that get older and older become a constant thorn in the side of the community. They can't let go. And so there's places where you go and the people are like, oh man, these elders, they're driving us. No, the Imam says, بِالْوَقَارِ وَالسَّكِينَةِ. That's give those that are in that maqam, and that waqar, that sakina, at times, comes through silence. So silence has many, many benefits to it. In another narration, Imam al-Ridha alayhi salam, he also mentions, says, of the signs of the intellect, of the aqil, of the person that has aqil, is that he understands the religion. He has clemency in his dealing with others. He's soft, he's nice in how he deals. And silence as well. For this silence is the door to wisdom, and it brings friends and aids in good works. Anything that you want to do. So the more silent you are, the more friends you'll have. And then towards Akhir al-Zaman as well, the eighth Imam has another narration, where he says that a time shall come upon the people where safety and good health will be of 10 parts. 9 parts of safety and good health will be in being distant from people, and 1 part will be in silence. So if you want to have that good health, that safety, sometimes it is better to be separate from the people. And then the other time when you are amongst them, to stay quiet. That is, that's the safety and the health of an individual. So silence. But that silence is only in certain occasions. Silence in the face of oppression, not ja'is at all. What is happening in Gaza, what is happening in Pakistan, in Parachinar, in Balochistan, in various areas, where Shias of Ahlul Bayt or Muslims are being killed or non-Muslims are being oppressed, then the follower of Ahlul Bayt cannot stay quiet. He has to raise his voice. Amir al-Mu'mineen alayhi salam has that famous saying, كُونَ لِظَالِمِ خَصْمًا وَلِلْمَظْلُومِ عَوْنًا, says that we will oppose every oppressor and we will support every oppressed. There is no distinction. If someone is oppressed, the follower of Ali will always support them. And if someone is an oppressor, the follower of Ali will always stand against them. So the first thing, the first characteristic that the mu'min must have from Allah subhanahu wa ta'ala, says it's a characteristic for those that have come late, we're looking at a hadith from the eighth Imam. He says the mu'min cannot be a mu'min unless he possesses 3 characteristics. 1 characteristic from God, 1 from the Prophet of God, the 3rd from the wali of Allah subhanahu wa ta'ala. And the first characteristic that he must possess from God is the one of keeping secrets. The second thing that the Imam says, وَأَمَّا سُنَّةُ مِن نَبِيِّ صَلَّى اللَّهُ عَلَيْهِ وَآلِهِ فَمُدَاوَرَةُ

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And he says to him, خُذِ الْعَفْوَ وَأْمُرْ بِالْعُرْفِ وَأَعْرِضْ عَنِ الْجَاهِلِينَ.

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And he says to him, خذ العفو وأمر بالعرف وأعرض عن الجاهلين. That the Holy Prophet is advised by Allah subhanahu wa ta'ala about three things. And that is that forgive the people. Second is that enjoin good upon them. And the third is turn aside, move away. وَعْرِضْ عَنِ الْجَاهِلِينَ. Those that are ignorant, just move away from them. No need to engage in conversation. Just say, okay, no problem. Just nod, smile, carry on. As in Surah Al-Furqan, Allah subhanahu wa ta'ala says that وَعِبَادُ الرَّحْمَنَ الَّذِينَ يَمْشُونَ فِي الْعَرْضِ فَإِذَا خَاطَبَهُمُ الْجَاهِلُونَ قَالُوا سَلَامًا. That when the ibad of the Rahman, those that are the servants of the Beneficent Lord, when they walk upon the earth, they walk humbly. And when they are encountered or they face an ignorant person, they say salam. They just say salam to them and they carry on. They don't engage in a lot of conversation with them. I want to spend a little bit of time on this idea of diplomacy and draw lessons from the life of Imam al-Ridha, because there are two particular points in the history of the A'imma alayhim as-salam that for the untrained mind may be considered to be controversial. And that is the peace treaty of Imam al-Hasan with Muawiyah, and the second is the accepting of the heir apparency by Imam al-Ridha from Ma'mun. Many people in both of these occasions turned against the Hujjah of Allah. They said, what are you doing? Why are you doing this? In the time of Imam al-Hasan, the people didn't understand. They said, you've signed a peace treaty with Muawiyah, the one that was hell-bent on killing your father. And now you've gone and you've signed a peace treaty with him. And the Imam says that if I hadn't done this, there wouldn't be a single Shia left on the face of this earth. They would have all been killed. But people didn't understand at that time. Only later on did it become apparent what the Imam meant to do. And similarly with the time of Imam al-Ridha alayhi salam, Ma'mun is the Khalifa. And he approaches Imam al-Ridha to become his heir apparent, the one who will take over after his death. And the Imam accepts, fast forward, but there are certain caveats. Ma'mun himself had three aims through doing this. The first aim was that he wanted to make out that the Imam was someone who was obsessed with the dunya. And so he accepted the Zahiri kingship in this dunya. The second aim was to give legitimacy to his own government. Bani al-Abbas had been dealing with this issue from Abu al-Abbas al-Saffar from that time, right at the beginning, when they had first arisen and the people began to say, well, you started to rise in the name of Ahlul Bayt, but then you took everything for yourselves. And this is why none of the A'imma alayhim as-salam, even in the early times from Imam al-Baqir and Imam al-Sadiq, they never sided with them, they never showed any sort of support. They knew what would happen. And so they were forever in this state of being in a constant inferiority complex with regards to Bani Hashim and especially to Ahlul Bayt alayhim as-salam. Even though Bani al-Abbas were from the family of the Prophet, were from the lineage of Abbas, the uncle of the Prophet. And even though they would openly claim that Ahlul Bayt were their cousins and stuff, but there was a great enmity. The most amount of Sadat, especially the Hassani Sadat that were killed, were during the time of Bani al-Abbas. In fact, Mutawakkil Abbasi had created a whole museum under his palace of the heads of the Hassani Sayyids. All of their heads severed, and he would remove and keep their skin.

skulls and put underneath the name of who it was. And he had a whole museum that he had created underneath the palace. Then when he died, his son came and destroyed that. But it was all of the severed heads of the Hassani Sadat. Hundreds of Hassani Sadat, if not thousands, were killed during this period by Bani al-Abbas. So there was always this desire to try and bring some sort of legitimacy to their government. So the second thing that Ma'mun is attempting to do is by bringing Imam al-Rida into the fold and making him his heir apparent, it is giving some element of legitimacy to his government. The third reason that he did this was to cause fitna amongst the Alawites, amongst the Alawiyin. Those that are from the children of Amir al-Mu'mineen. Because remember, these are from Bani al-Abbas, but the Alawis were the children of Amir al-Mu'mineen. And then from amongst the Alawis, the Fatimis, but the Alawis as a whole, that were the children of Amir al-Mu'mineen from other wives, were greater in number than the Fatimi Sadat at that time. So the main idea was that the Fatimis and the Alawis, to make them begin to fight amongst each other. And many did begin to question Imam al-Rida alayhi salam. They were like, why are you joining Ma'mun? And so this rift was to some extent caused amongst the Alawi Sadat as to why it is that Imam al-Rida alayhi salam had chosen to become the heir apparent of Ma'mun. Initially, when this is suggested to the Imam is in Medina, the Imam rejects it. However, the soldiers that have come make it very clear to the Imam that if you do not join, you will be killed. And so the Imam is forced out of Medina. But the Imam, although accepting on the face of it, does three things in order to make his position known. The first thing is that when he left Medina, he told his whole family to mourn for him. And they said to him that anyone who goes on the journey, you don't mourn for them. And the Imam says, no, this journey, there is no return from it. So stand around me and mourn for my loss. That was the first thing. The second thing that the Imam did is that on multiple times on the same day, he bid farewell to Rasulullah. So he would go into the masjid, he would cry, he would wail, and he would leave, and then he would return again and do this, so that the people constantly saw that the Imam was very upset of being forced to leave from here. Then when the Imam leaves, when the third thing that the Imam does is when he reaches Marv, modern-day Turkmenistan, where it is right now, this is what the region of Marv extended to and was based around. When the Imam reaches Marv, again, Ma'mun, he offers Imam this heir apparency and the Imam rejects it. And he says to Ma'mun at that time, in front of everyone, he says, this wilayat that you are giving to me, there are only two options. Either it is yours that you are giving it to me, or it's not. If it's not yours, then you have no right to then pass it on. And if it is, then it is your right, this wilaya that you are apparently giving to me, that making me your waliya ahad, says this, if it is yours, this wilaya that you have, and you're passing it on to me, then imamate is not kingship. So again, you have no right to pass it on like this. Again, Imam made his position known amongst the people. But Ma'mun again insists and says, if you don't, we will kill you. So the Imam alayhi salam is forced into accepting it. But then he puts a caveat. He says, I will accept. However, you cannot interfere. There can be no interference from you in regards to the way that I run this area. So openly showing that he doesn't support what Ma'mun is doing in the government of Ma'mun and everything that Ma'mun is about. He says, you can't interfere. I will govern in the way that I deem fit. You have no say here. Ma'mun accepts. And the Imam is placed in that position. Now the Imam alayhi salam

Now, his coming to Marv, though on the face of it, we're talking about diplomacy. The Holy Prophet was a diplomat as well. The various marriages that the Holy Prophet had, you know where the hadith is saying, take from the Prophet diplomacy and how to deal with people. The marriages of the Prophet, the 9 wives that the Prophet had, each of them was based upon a strategic alliance with various tribes. So when he marries Safiya, Safiya is the daughter of Huwayy ibn Akhtab, who is the leader of Khaybar that was killed in the Battle of Khaybar. So the Prophet marries Safiya in order to keep some level of control over those tribes and the various other tribes as well that the Prophet then married from, in order to keep the various tribes that were around. So this was a form of the diplomacy of the Prophet. Now here, Imam al-Radha alayhi salam, although on the face of it, the Shias, the Alawis, the other Sadats, they're saying that, why are you accepting this? He's an open enemy of ours. But they don't understand. Similarly, as I said at the start, to the situation of Imam al-Hasan. But the effect of Imam al-Radha coming to Marv and accepting this heir apparency were two main effects. One of the first things, as Imam began to settle, he said to Ma'mun, said, Ma'mun, you need to leave from here. Because if you're worried about a threat to your throne, then it's not from here, it's from Baghdad. You need to go to Baghdad. So Ma'mun, in the early days of the heir apparency of the Imam, leaves the area of Marv and he goes to Baghdad and establishes it and makes Baghdad the capital of the Muslim Empire. And he remains there. Now with him out of the way, Imam al-Radha alayhi salam is able to now establish the Shias in this area. They were allowed to openly commemorate, they were openly celebrate, openly ask the Imam questions, such that Marv became the capital of Shiaism. Khurasan became the capital of Shiaism. All of the riwayat that we have about the importance of the ziyarat of Imam al-Radha being more important and having more reward than the ziyarat of Imam al-Husayn alayhi salam, you know, 70, 700, 7,000, the one that goes and does the ziyarat of Imam al-Radha, we mentioned it in the Wiladat Majlis, so I don't need to go over all of those narrations again. But the importance of it was to reaffirm and make sure that this area of Khurasan, that land where the Imam is buried, shall become the capital of Shiaism. And it did. The Imam came, and after him, around 5,000-6,000 Sadat came to Iran. Now, if you see in Iran, there are over 5,000 or 6,000 Imamzadeh, they call them, the descendants of either the direct descendant of an imam or a grandson of an imam buried in that area. From right from south all the way to the north. Nobody understood that at that time, what the imam was doing. What was the purpose of him coming all the way to Marv, coming all the way to Khurasan, accepting that heir apparency? But today we understand that the only superpower in the Middle East right now is that very same country. The only Shia government on the face of this earth is that place. Everywhere else has some Shias here and there, but a fully Shia government, a fully Shia constitution, it's only the Islamic Republic of Iran. And this is that idea that Imam al-Radha had, that this is that knock-on effect. At that time, people didn't understand. But as time goes on, people come to realize. So that was the first thing, to establish a capital of tashayyu within the world, a capital that will remain. The second reason was, or the second effect of the Imam coming there, was an increase in the ma'rifah of the Shias of Ahlul Bayt alayhimus salam, to increase in their ma'rifah. You see the narrations that Imam al-Radha alayhi salam is speaking in regards to what the Ahlul Bayt are. Up until this time, these narrations were not umumi, were not for everyone. They were only for the khawas.
So you'll find

Imam al-Sadiq alayhi salam or Imam al-Baqir, they're telling these certain realities, but they're only telling it to someone like Abu Basir, who is one of the Ashab al-Sir, one of the closest companions, and they're telling him of the maqam of Ahlul Bayt alayhi salam. But when it comes to Imam al-Ridha alayhi salam, especially if you look at the famous chain narration, Silsilat al-Dhahab, the golden chain narration from Imam al-Ridha, where he says that Allah subhanahu wa ta'ala says, La ilaha illallah hisni, that La ilaha illallah is my fort. Whoever enters into this fort, amana min adhabi, is saved from my punishment. And then the Imam goes a few steps forward. He says, however, there are some requirements, some shurut with this, that you cannot enter into the fort of La ilaha illallah except with certain requirements. And he says, and I am from one of those requirements, meaning the wilaya of the Hujjah of Allah is what is necessary for one to enter into the realm of La ilaha illallah. Without the wilaya of the Hujjah of Allah, one cannot understand Allah subhanahu wa ta'ala, nor can one ever achieve that realm of Tawheed. So the second effect that the Imam had was to raise the level of the ma'rifah of the Shi'as of Ahlul Bayt in that time, such that they would be ready for, like when Imam al-Hadi would recite Ziyarat Jami'ah Kabira, that up until this point people weren't ready, but Imam al-Ridha, through the constant debate that Ma'mun, he was plotting, trying to humiliate the Imam. He would bring in the Christians, he would bring in the Hindus, he would bring in the Jews, he'd bring scholars from all over the world, the atheists, and he would say, come and debate with the Imam. And they would all be brought in one by one. You see, the books of history are filled with the debates of Imam al-Ridha, and that's why he was given the title of Alim-e-Ali Muhammad, that he is the Alim of Ali Muhammad, because whoever came to debate him, whoever Ma'mun brought to him, the Imam alayhi salam never lost a single debate. In fact, the Imam defeated every single one that came. This also gave rise to that ma'rifah of Ahlul Bayt alayhi salam. It gave the Imam an opportunity to introduce who the Imam was, what that divine leadership was, what that divine guidance was from Allah subhanahu wa ta'ala, and what it meant to be the Hujjah of Allah upon the earth. So all of this, ma'rifah, preparing the Shi'as, raising them for one of the greatest tests that would happen to the Shi'as in the history of tashayyu'. Imam al-Ridha had prepared the ground such that this test did not faze a single Shia and no deviancy was created. You know what that test was? That a child shall be made Imam. Imam al-Jawad, the son of Imam al-Ridha, the first time a child on the Zahir has become Imam. But you will find no deviancy. In the death of all the previous Imams, there was always a splinter group that came. But when it comes to Imam al-Ridha, there's no splinter group. Upon the appointment of Imam al-Jawad, there's no splinter group. In fact, with Imam al-Ridha, when Imam al-Ridha became Imam, Imam al-Kadhim died, Imam al-Ridha's own brother, Ibrahim ibn Musa, rejected the imamate of Imam al-Ridha. He said, no, my father was the Mahdi, he's gone into Ghaiba, and he will return. My brother is not the Imam. His own brother, the blood brother of Imam al-Ridha, the son of Imam al-Kadhim, rejects the imamate of Imam al-Ridha. But Imam al-Ridha had done so much work on tashayyu and raised the level of the Shi'as to such an extent that now, when a child on the Zahir is brought forward and they say that this is the Imam, no one bats an eyelid. They realize that the Hujjah of Allah, it doesn't matter whether the Hujjah of Allah is 70 or 7 or 5 or 50. So when he has been appointed by Allah subhanahu wa ta'ala, he is the Hujjah of Allah subhanahu wa ta'ala regardless. So this was the diplomacy of Imam al-Ridha that some didn't understand. So the second characteristic that the mu'min must have, or else he is not a mu'min, is that
he must take diplomacy from the Prophet of Allah. Then the third thing Imam al-Radha says, وَأَمَّا سُنَّةٌ مِّن وَلِيِّهِ. And in regards to the characteristic that he must take from the wali of Allah, فَالصَّبْرُ فِي الْبَأْسَاءِ وَالضَّرَّاءِ. It is to be patient in ease and in difficulty. فَإِنَّ اللَّهَ عَزَّ وَجَلَّ يَقُولُ وَالصَّابِرِينَ فِي الْبَأْسَاءِ وَالضَّرَّاءِ. For Allah subhanahu wa ta'ala says in the Holy Quran, they are the patient ones that are patient in ease and difficulty. Take from the sunnah of the wali of Allah the idea of patience. That in both difficulty and ease. Patience in difficulty makes sense. But what about patience in ease? What do I need to be patient for? See, patience is not just in the face of trials. Patience can be in the face of sin. When things are going good, I can very easily turn away from the ibadat of Allah subhanahu wa ta'ala. When I'm celebrating, I can use those celebrations and make them haram, for example. A wedding is a good celebration. It is something that is mustahab. But I can ruin it and make it all haram by having a mixed gathering where hijab isn't being observed, where music is being played, all of it's coming, and now it's haram. Something that should have been the spiritual ascension of a prophet, of an individual, is now destroyed because of what? Because of implementing and bringing in haram into that gathering. And so that first spiritual step is already corrupted. And then this has knock-on effects into generations after generations. It's just we don't see it. We don't realize it. That we start that pure, starting with something that is haram, then later on the effect of it is manifest. And so sabr, patience, looking, when I have this ease, can I be patient and not do haram, not do sin? I need to be patient. When I'm even in ease and in difficulty, says from the Hujjah of Allah, learn patience in ease and difficulty. If a mu'min doesn't possess these three, from Allah, the hiding of secrets, from the Prophet of God, diplomacy amongst the people, and the third, to be patient from the wali of Allah, to be patient in the face of difficulties and in ease, the Imam says a person cannot be a mu'min if they don't have these three things. No, the mu'min is the one that possesses all of these three. He hides the secrets of people. He keeps their secrets. He doesn't expose individuals. The second thing is that he's diplomatic in his interactions with people. He has basira in what he's doing. He's not reactionary. He sets up and he knows what is to happen. He looks forward. Every action knows that this world is a cause and effect world. Every action has a reaction. The fact that we are where we are in our lives is as a result of something that we have done. There will be the tawfiq that people get is different. You know, everyone has different levels of tawfiq. And that's based on things that they may have done. Some have tawfiq to attend the majlis. Some have tawfiq to attend late. Some have tawfiq only for the majlis. Or some have tawfiq to sit outside the whole time. Others have tawfiq to attend the majlis, but not have tawfiq from Allah to do the azadari of Imam al-Husayn. Some get that far, but then don't have tawfiq for namaz-e-jamaat. Now, I was joking yesterday, I said, you know, sometimes when it comes to Salat al-Jama'ah, one gets that feeling of Muslim ibn Aqil. You know, because by the time I finish Salat al-Isha, where is everyone? The hall was full during the lecture. But then when it came to Salah, like nobody's there. And by the time we get to Isha, like the one wajib thing that we have to do, everything else is mustahab. The one wajib thing, we're out of here. Yeah, so what lesson are we giving? What example are we setting
for the next generation, for us. It's all about tawfiq min Allah.

And at times, one has to struggle towards that. One has to sit for those extra 15 minutes. Oh God, I'll have to have a conversation with someone. It's good. Have a conversation with mu'mineen. Sit down, have tea, have conversations. Because that is a great ibadah, to sit amongst the mu'mineen, to converse, to know. These moments, وَالْفُرَسَةُ تَمَرُّ مَرَّ السَّحَابِ. These moments, these opportunities are like clouds. Amir al-Mu'mineen says, they'll go, they'll pass you by. You're not going to get them again. That moment, that one time to sit amongst the mu'mineen, to take part in Salat al-Jama'ah, all of this, you get it once a week at most. Okay, granted, this week we're asking a lot. Three times in the week we're going to ask for Salat al-Jama'ah. Four if you count Jum'ah. But inshallah, you know, we can push through. I know it's midday, but Wednesday, Thursday, you know, Wednesday, you got a day off as well. So you got Tuesday, or Monday, Tuesday. You've got Wednesday, a day off. Don't ask, I'm not going to ask you to recite Salat al-Jama'ah then. And then Thursday, and then Salat al-Jum'ah, whoever can make it. Like, this is a rare blessing that we have. So inshallah, try and utilize, especially when it's at awwal waqt. And don't deprive other mu'mineen of sawab. What do I mean by that? So because those who stay for Salat al-Jama'ah, they say that if it's beyond three people, the thawab is uncountable. The more people you have, the more that thawab becomes. So by you leaving, not attending Salat al-Jama'ah, you're depriving the mu'mineen of some thawab. So and do it. Do it as a favor to someone else and stay and take part in it. The whole program, because it's part and parcel of the community growing. So have that desire to grow, that spiritual inclination. It's all there, and inshallah we try and get it over quickly. Don't try and make it too long. And now inshallah we're finishing early as well. There's plenty of time. And I think yesterday we finished by like 9:05, and everyone could have been home. So these are things that will strengthen a community, will strengthen a program, will continue to allow us to develop. Allahumma salli ala Muhammad. So patience in the face of ibadah, it requires patience. Ubudiyah requires patience as well. It's not just, it doesn't just come. No, it's about being patient. It's about pushing through that difficulty to be able to reach the ease of the akhirah after that. So three things that the Imam says. The Imam says that the mu'min is not a mu'min unless he possesses three characteristics. A characteristic from God, characteristic from the Prophet, and a characteristic from the Hujjah of Allah. The characteristic from God is hiding secrets, keeping secrets of people. The characteristic from the Hujjah, from the Prophet of God, is to be diplomatic in your dealing with the people. The third is the characteristic from the Wali.

to reach the ease of the Akhirah after that. So three things that the Imam says. The Imam says that the mu'min is not a mu'min unless he possesses three characteristics: a characteristic from God, characteristic from the Prophet, and a characteristic from the Hujjah of Allah. The characteristic from God is hiding secrets, keeping secrets of people. The characteristic from the Hujjah, from the Prophet of God, is to be diplomatic in your dealing with the people. The third is the characteristic from the Wali of Allah is to be patient in difficulties and in ease. And the Hujjah of Allah

0: on my head. Know that I have been poisoned. Do not speak to me. Just let me do what I need to do. Imam alayhi salam, he enters into the palace. Ma'mun presents the Imam with the grapes. The Imam consumes one of the grapes that Ma'mun had laced with poison. As soon as the Imam consumed that grape, he stood to leave. Ma'mun says, "Where are you going?" The Imam says, "To the place that you wish to send me." The Imam leaves. Abu Salt says, "I stood outside. The distance between the palace of Ma'mun and the house of Imam al-Radha was very short." He says that I was pacing up and down, waiting for Imam al-Radha to come out. He says, soon I saw the door of the palace open and the Imam come out with his abba upon his head. And the Imam tried walking and he would fall to the ground. He says the distance was short, but dozens of times Imam al-Radha fell to the ground as a result of that poison. The poison was so strong that Ma'mun had given the Imam. Every other Imam suffered for a day or two or three, but Imam al-Radha, the poison that he was given, he was given it in the morning, and by before the time of Dhuhr, the soul of the Imam had left this world. Abu Salt says, "I saw the Imam coming, walking and falling. He reached the house. He entered into the room. He says, I saw the Imam. He pulled away the rug from the ground. He threw himself on the cool ground of his room. Yatamalmalu tamalmul as-salim. He began writhing on the ground like a man bitten by a venomous snake. He says, Abu Salt says, I saw the Imam was whispering something. I listened closely. I heard him saying, Oh Jawad, come quickly. My time is near. Abu Salt says, I wondered who was this Jawad. I came out from the room. I saw a young boy standing there. I said to him, who are you? He says, Abu Salt, move out of the way. My father, Imam al-Radha, has called me. Imam al-Jawad enters into the room with Imam al-Radha. He sits down on the ground. The Imam passes the secrets of Imamate to him. The Imam al-Jawad gives ghusl, gives kafan to the Imam. He recites his salat al-mayyit over the Imam. They say the women from a neighboring town came and they showered flowers upon the body of Imam al-Radha, such that the whole body of the Imam was covered in a pile of flowers. But Imam al-Radha himself tells his companion Rayyan ibn al-Shabib, he says, Ya ibn al-Shabib, in kunta baqiyan lishayt fabkil al-Husayn, fa innahu dhubaha kama yudhbahu al-kabsh. O son of Shabib, if you want to cry over anything, then cry over my grandfather Hussein, for he was killed in the way that sheep are slaughtered. May my salams be upon the gharib of Karbala. The women of Khurasan came and threw flowers on the body of Imam al-Radha. But when Zainab reached the body of her Hussein, she saw that they had stoned the body of her brother. They had removed the limbs from his body. The only thing a sister could say, Ha anta akhi, are you really my brother Hussein? 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Matima Hussein.
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Promote good, you forbid evil, and believe in Allah. And Allah considers us worthy to represent Him on this earth. And He is so merciful that He has also given us limited free will. Limited in the sense that nobody has limitless free will except Allah. That's absurd to have limitless free will. For there are things and parameters that you and I cannot control, such as our birth date, our humanity, the nature of the universe, the spherical nature of Earth, the sciences of the universe. You will notice that these are predetermined by Allah subhanahu wa ta'ala due to His infinite wisdom, and we have to follow within those prescriptions. But nonetheless, we have been given limited free will within the moral constraints, meaning that there's a moral injunction upon us to promote good and forbid evil, and that is really what the trial is on Judgment Day. Allah will question us at this level. Allah says, الَّذِي خَلَقَ الْمَوْتَ وَالْحَيَاةَ لِيَبْلُوَكُمْ أَيُّكُمْ أَحْسَنُ عَمَلًا. He created death and life to test which of you is best in deeds. أَحْسَنُ عَمَلًا وَهُوَ الْعَزِيزُ الْغَفُورُ. He is mighty, forgiving. Because Allah knows, when He says غَفُور, here He knows that humans will disobey Him. Humans will have a tough time maintaining a constancy of uprightness. And shaitan will be elusive, and he will fool us. And as Allah says, "Min sharil waswas al khannas, alladhi waswasu fi sudurin nas, min al jinnati wan nas." Shaitan has been empowered with that ability by which to come into our souls and to question it and to doubt us and to make us move away from Allah subhanahu wa ta'ala. But Allah is merciful, for He has taught us that He says, "While yourself has a desire to deviate." وَمَا أُبَرِّئُ نَفْسِي إِنَّ النَّفْسَ لَأَمَّارَةً بِالسُّوءِ إِلَّا مَا رَحِمَ رَبِّي. Yourself has a desire to deviate except by the mercy of Allah. And the mercy is what? Our inner conscience, our fitrah. The fitrah knows we have a consciousness. And this conscience, actually, even an evildoer knows that what they're doing is wrong. And it bothers them. And that's the gift of Allah. It's like a fixed moral template built into our souls. And you and I can do nothing about it. And if you study PTSD, post-traumatic stress disorder, it's an example of fitra working. For when soldiers go and kill indiscriminately without any justice, without any desire to bring justice in the world, but rather through oppression, you'll find that those soldiers suffer with what we call stress disorders because they feel they've done something evil. What's interesting is even those who kill innocent children will love their own children. They will abuse others' children, but they will protect their own. Fitra once again at play. For fitra is showing that, look, your own you don't want to harm. That means you have some level of goodness in you. And thus those who do commit such heinous crimes in killing innocent lives, Allah will punish them on Judgment Day. For that is what it's all about. And our system has to work efficiently for us to be punished. Even Allah in the Quran says, we never punish a community till we warn it first. And if a human being is incapable of understanding such warnings, then they're absolved from such, from such liabilities. Because Allah is merciful. So those who are insane, for example, those who are incapable of thinking of moral right and wrong, will not be held liable on Judgment Day. They are actually innocent. And Allah will deal with them accordingly and grant them their stations in paradise eternally. But while you and I have this moral injunction within us, and we know what is wrong and what is right, and that is what really counts. When Allah says, يَوْمَ لَا يَنْفَعُ مَالٌ وَلَا بَنُونَ إِلَّا مَنَّطَ اللَّهَ بِقَلْبٍ سَلِيمٍ. On that day, nothing will help you. Nothing. مَالٌ وَالْبَنُونَ. Nothing. لَا يَنْفَعُ. يَنْفَعُ meaning there is no faida, there is no help. Nothing will help you. لَا يَنْفَعُ. مَالٌ وَلَا بَنُونَ. Your wealth nor your family will not help you. Except hearts that are tranquil. إِلَّا مَنَطَ اللَّهِ بِقَلْبٍ سَلِيمٍ. قَلْبٍ سَلِيمٍ meaning hearts that are calm. Hearts do not become calm unless they do dhikr of Allah. Not only in thought, but in action. For when you and I reject Allah, and for when you and I challenge Allah, for you and I, when we doubt Allah, then our hearts will be in a state of trepidation and we will not achieve tranquility. Tranquility in the Quran, Allah says, أَلَا بِذِكْرِ اللَّهِ تَطْمَئِنُّ الْقُلُوبِ. The dhikr of Allah brings tranquility. And Allah adds on to that. He says, وَالَّذِي أَنزَلَ السَّكِينَةَ فِي قُلُوبِ الْمُؤْمِنِينَ.
He it is who puts strength.

tranquility into the hearts of the believers. And when tranquility comes, the natural reality after that is that our faith becomes strong. We become stronger. We have more faith. Iman increases. Iman. Ya ayyuhalladhina amanu. Iman. Iman means faith, but its root word means security. So when you are secure, you have faith, because the root word of iman is amana. Amana means security. So when Allah says, Ya ayyuhalladhina amanu, what Allah is saying, O you who are secure, O you who are firm, O you who are stable, O you who have success awaiting you. All of the above. Because Islam, you know, is a very pragmatic religion. And Allah has chosen Arabic specifically because Arabic is a verb-based religion. It's very deep in its transactions. So when we read the Quran, when Allah says, Inna anzalna Quranan Arabiyan, la'allakum ta'qilun, indeed we revealed the Quran in Arabic, so you know, Allah is not addressing the Arabs. Allah is addressing the Arabs and the non-Arabs, that if you don't know Arabic, you should know it. For there lies in it the true knowledge. And once you have access to it, you will increase the breadth of your knowledge. And Allah says in the Quran, وَقُلْ Allah says to the Prophet, listen to this. The Holy Prophet was the ultimate in knowledge. Nobody was better. Nobody was superior in knowledge than the Holy Prophet. Sallallahu alayhi wa alayhi wa sallam. Yet Allah says to the Messenger, وَقُلْ And say, رَبِّي زِدْنِ عِلْمًا And say, My Lord, increase my knowledge. For knowledge is an infinite movement. There's no finiteness to knowledge. Just like we approach Allah infinitely, knowledge is the means to approach Allah. Acquire knowledge. The Prophet said, أُطْلُبْ الْعِلْمِ مِنَ الْمَهْدِ لِلَّهِ Acquire knowledge from the cradle to the grave. طَلَبُ الْعِلْمِ فَرِيدَةٌ عَلَىٰ كُلِّ مُسْلِمٍ It is an obligation on all Muslims to acquire knowledge. And the Prophet added, وَلَوْ كَانَ بِالسِّينَ Even if you have to go to China. Now at that time, China was very far. It still is for us. But what the Messenger implied is, go to the moon if you have to. Go get the knowledge. For knowledge emancipates you, strengthens you. It increases your iman. So when Allah says, وَالَّذِي أَنزَلَ السَّكِينَةَ فِي قُلُوبِ الْمُؤْمِنِينَ He puts tranquility into the hearts of the believers. Then Allah says, لِيَزْدَادُ إِيمَانًا مَعْ إِيمَانِهِمْ So that He strengthens their faith upon their faith. إِيمَانًا مَعْ إِيمَانِهِمْ Right? 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Stability is very important. How do you and I acquire stability? How do you and I present Islam in an indomitable way? When we look at Amir al-Mu'mineen Ali ibn Abi Talib alayhi salatu wasalam, why do we admire him so much? He had no doubt. From childhood, he followed the Messenger. As the youngest follower of the Prophet, he was the youngest who did Shahada. As you know, he was born a Muslim. The Prophet was born a Muslim. In fact, they were born Shaheed. Don't forget that. Yesterday we commemorated the Shahada of Rasulullah. He was born Shaheed, he lived Shaheed, and he died Shaheed. Remember, we don't use the word Shaheed for death. Shaheed, the root word is Shahada, to bear witness. They were living witnesses for Allah. And therefore when Allah says, لا تقولوا لمن يقتلوا في سبيل الله, Allah doesn't say, don't say those who die Shaheed. لا تقولوا لمن يقتل في سبيل الله أموات بل أحياء Do not say those who die in the way of Allah are dead. Nay, they're alive. They are shuhada. But shahada doesn't mean when you die on a battlefield. Shahada is in every demeanor of yourself submitting to Allah completely. That's shahada. And in fact, as we know, there are two types of jihad. Jihad al-asghar and akbar. Asghar are the battlefields when you die on the battlefield. The Akbar is the day-to-day fights we have with ourselves, our own, what we call the negative qualities that we have, and Iblis and his army. Because those are very difficult to kill. They are ever present, and no matter how many you fight, more come against you. So, and of course, there is no greater enemy to us, as Imam Ali alayhi salam says, there is no greater enemy to the human being than their own self. No one is worse enemy to us than ourselves. And no one is the best friend to us than ourselves. So Allah says, Ya ayyuhalladhina amanu

0: أَنْفُسَكُمْ أَنْفُسَكُمْ All you believe, take care of yourselves. You are the universe. And what you believe in, and what you profess, and what you go towards, is the means by which you will succeed. For if you and I don't do that, then we fail. Now, the outside agencies, like prophets, imams, the Qur'an, I need to touch on the Qur'an. It is such an abused book. It's neglected on so many fronts. It is sad. While Allah subhanahu wa ta'ala has made this book easy to remember, many a times we give excuses that it's a difficult book and therefore we don't indulge in it. Or we don't find it exciting. Or we don't think it brings monetary compensation. So we don't put much effort into it. We use it only at the time of difficulty. We read it when someone dies. See, Surah Yasin, for example, is recited so many times. Right? When we ask people, how many times have you read Yasin? Oh, I know it by heart. So what does it mean? I don't know. So what is going on with us? MashaAllah, it's good we've recited it many times. And in our community especially, MashaAllah, our young generations also know Yasin better than many Muslims in the world. And that's beautiful. But are we going to stop here or are we going to go deeper? والقرآن الحكيم إنك لمن المرسلين What does it mean? Why is Allah talking this way? وضرب لنا مثلا ونسي خلق قال من يحيي العظام وهي رميم قل يحيي الذي أنشأها أول مرة Allah subhanahu wa ta'ala is talking to us and discussing what's happening in this surah. And of course this surah is primarily talking about the value of life. Named after the Holy Prophet, Yasin. You know, Yasin is the name of the Messenger. Sallallahu alayhi wa alayhi wa sallam.
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0: If you and I really reflect and meditate and cogitate, contemplate, lutadabbur, tadhakkur, tafakkur, what happens is it starts to seep into our blood and the Quran starts to become the modus by which we will live by. Unfortunately, we scratch its surface, we use it when we need it, and then we ignore it. And this is a problem. So we need to talk about it. Now, I don't want a single one of us in this room to dare say, I'm too old, I can't memorize, I don't need to, it's difficult. No one is asking us to memorize the Quran. It's a feat that's not necessary today. Hifz of Quran was essential in the Prophet's time to protect the Quran. That was the genius of protecting the Quran. See, those who protected the Qur'an in their hearts, there was no way anyone could change it. See, if you put it on paper or on leather, you can erase it, you can move the harakat, you can remove a verse, you can take a page out. But when it's in hifz, when it's in your heart, how do you do it? So when you and I hear even Yasin, right? You say Yasin wal Qur'an il hakim. What if I say wal Qur'an il hakam? All of you say, no, wrong, wrong. Why? We are not guardians, but Allah said, look how I have put this into your hearts that you will guard it now. That if you hear it wrong, you will say, no, this is wrong. This is how Allah said, وَإِنَّ عَلَيْنَا جَمَّهُ وَقُرْآنَ You see, and Allah subhanahu wa ta'ala says, I am the protector of the Qur'an. But hifz of Qur'an is good. But what is the real essential nature of the Qur'an? Allah says, أَفَلَا يَتَدَبَّرُونَ الْقُرْآنَ Do you not reflect on the Qur'an? Are your heart locked up? Is that your problem, Allah says? Do your little reflection. It will absorb into your heart. It will make you moral. Many of us indulge in wrong activities in life because we haven't indulged in the shifa. Allah says, وَنُنَزِّلُ مِنَ الْقُرْآنِ مَا هُوَ شِفَاءٌ وَرَحْمَةٌ لِلْمُؤْمِنِينَ وَلَا يَزِيدُ الظَّالِمِينَ إِلَّا خَسَارًا What we have revealed in this Quran is a shifa. You see, and rahma. It's an elixir. It's your attorney. It's your protector. And a mercy, and it does nothing to the wrongdoers, the evildoers, but destruction. وَلَا يَزِيدُ الظَّالِمِينَ إِلَّا خَسَارًا خَسَارًا خَسَارًا It will destroy them. It exposes the evils that are hidden, the salient evils that are hidden among us. Quran exposes it, but it requires time. And let us, none of us, should make an excuse to say it's too complicated. Quran is not a complicated book, please. Brothers and sisters, with all due respect, Quran doesn't lie. When you go to Surah Al-Qamar, Allah repeats four times. Four. I cry every time I read this surah because my Lord is discussing with me. My Lord considers me intelligent enough to understand.

And he doesn't zap me, he doesn't punish me, he talks to me. I'm always stunned by the fact that Allah is the king of all kings. If a king was to invite me to go speak to him, I'd be in awe that my king is talking to me. But usually, how does a king talk to its servants? With authority. Go, do this. You know, with authority, belittling, in a belittling fashion. Where does Allah belittle us? Where he honors us. He says, وَلَقَدْ كَرَّمْنَا بَنِي آدَمَ. We honored you, O children of Adam. We have honored you. The King of Kings is talking to me like this. What excuse do we have? In Surah Al-Qamar, Allah repeats four times,

قد يسرنا القرآن للذكر فهل من مدكر. We have made Quran easy to remember. Who will pay heed? Four times Quran repeats. Come on. Why is Allah repeating? Allah repeats and Allah says, Sarrafna. This Quran is repetitious to help humankind, to emphasize the importance. So let us, you and I, not die on this earth, honestly, without having made some attempt to touch this book. Death looms, as I mentioned yesterday. And there is no time. Allah says, وَمَا تَدْرِي نَفْسٌ بِأَيِّ أَرْضٍ تَمُوتٍ. No self knows on which land they will die. And when death approaches, I've seen it when I've done ghusl, that the expression on the face for some people hasn't changed when death took them. For it takes you in a heartbeat, and you had no idea. You planned. If you look at their planner, you'll see they had all kinds of meetings and appointments for tomorrow, next year, 5 years. And Allah changed it in a second. And all of us are like that. Any one of us at any moment can go. So if we don't take this into regard, then we will not see the urgency. We will say, there is time. Tomorrow, when I go for Umrah, when I go for Hajj, when I go for Ziyarah, I'll read it. I'll be in that spiritual mode. I've seen people, you know, when I go for Hajj or Umrah, I see people go to Jannat al-Baqi and they're reading Abu Hamza Thumali, reading Joshan Kabir, reading Dua Kumail, over and over. I'm saying, mashallah, that's a lot of reading. Yeah, Jannat al-Baqi. I said, why Jannat al-Baqi? Why not home? Why not Quran? Allah is here. Sure, there's holiness there. There's greater closeness, there's remembrance. But why? The further we go away from those regions, the less there is the Spirit of God. When Allah is ubiquitous, He's everywhere. I don't care where. Luqman says to his son, Ya bunay, innaha intakum ithqala habbatin min khardalin, fatakun fi sakhratin aw fi samawati aw fi al-ard, ya'ti biha Allah. You split the mountain, split the rock, go to the skies, Allah is there. Allah latifun khabir. God is all aware. So Allah subhanahu wa ta'ala is calling us towards something that is more important. And our hearts will not be tranquil, I promise us, if we don't give up those distractions of the world and focus on what is real, what is valuable. Let's put that into our children's equations to understand. Go out, make $1 billion, become an enterprising businessman and a woman. Go. Succeed, become the best scientists in the world, go to the finest universities, but never give up the ultimate duty of being a moral, upright individual, which you cannot be until you understand the principles of morality. And Allah says in the Quran, in Surah Isra, إِنَّ هَذَا الْقُرْآنَ يَهْدِي لِلَّتِي هِيَ أَقْوَمُ وَيُبَشِّرُ الْمُؤْمِنِينَ الَّذِينَ يَعْمَلُونَ الصَّالِحَاتِ أَنَّ لَهُمْ أَجْرًا كَبِيرًا. Indeed, in this book, in هذا القرآن, يهدي, it guides, للتي هي أقوى, to that which is most upright. And therefore, give the good news to the believers who do good, يعملون الصالح, not the ones who just talk, not the ones who praise Ahlul Bayt. No, the ones who move in the ways of Ahlul Bayt, the ones who move with charity, the ones in the dark of the night go and feed the hungry and take care of the orphans, the way our imams did it. The ones who took their lives on the line for the love of Allah subhanahu wa ta'ala. It's not an easy task. Talk is cheap. You know, and we try to pacify ourselves and inshallah on judgment day, God will reward us for at least our tongue. When Allah says, لِمَ تَقُولُونَ مَا لَا تَفْعَلُونَ كَبُرَتْ مَقْتًا عِنْدَ اللَّهِ أَن تَقُولُونَ مَا لَا تَفْعَلُونَ. Why do you say that which you don't do? It is detestable to Allah that you say that which you don't do. Now, I've spoken about this often, but I say this in context to the Quran, that you and I, we know each other for decades. This community grew from its grassroots when our families came from Africa primarily, established these places. These are essential places. These are essential for the future of our generations. If I was talking to a brother yesterday, I said, imagine this place doesn't exist, just this community. Where will our children go? Does the weekend schools, you see sometimes parents threatening, we'll take our kids out if this doesn't happen. And then, where are you going to put your kids if you threaten? Where? Show me, where will you take your children? You'll teach them at home when some of the parents themselves don't know Alif Bata. They don't even know Deen. How about you come and learn it? How about you join the madrasa? How about you come and learn the Quran? No, I'm too old. I said, say that to Malakul Maut.
When the angel of death comes and he's going to pull our soul out, tell them, you know what?

0: 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Give me 1 second. Let's not use this silly excuse. What Allah has given us is a great gift. And not a single one of us in this room or on earth is an accident. We're all chosen, handpicked. Allah says, وَجَاهِدُ فِي اللَّهِ حَقَّ جِهَادِ هُوَ اجْتَبَاكُمْ وَمَا جَعَلَ عَلَيْكُمْ فِي الدِّينِ مِنْ حَرَجٍ. Struggle in the way of your Lord, the way He deserves to be struggled. That's a conversation for life. وَجَاهِدُ فِي اللَّهِ حَقَّ جِهَادِ. What's حَقَّ جِهَادِ, Allah? How much do I do for you that's haqq? If I took my skin and made shoes for my parents, I wouldn't pay them back. The Prophet said, how can I pay Allah back? Allah says, just struggle. I need nothing from you. Allah says, in ahsantum, ahsantum li anfusikum, wa in asa'tum falaha. When you do good for yourselves. And if you don't, it's your loss. Wa in asa'tum falaha. It's for you. You carry your deeds. So be careful of your deeds. But when you and I equate this value, that God says, struggle in the way of your Lord, the way He deserves it. Huwa ajtabakum, He has chosen you. This ayah in Surah Al-Hajj, verse number 78, makes my spine shiver. For God is talking directly to me. He says, Huwa ajtabakum, I have chosen you. Wa ma ja'ala alaykum fi ddini min haraj, and I didn't make religion difficult for you. I think about me being born in Zanzibar, going to Dar es Salaam, coming to the United States. Some of you, I remember, you moved to New York working in meager places, right? You've built these foundations today. You're professionals. Your children are graduates today. We've got nice homes and nice cars, mashallah, moving in this community. Mashallah, more to come. But what is it all about? If we do not strengthen and enhance the future of our generations to understand the meaning and the purpose of life, not to feed the refrigerator so it feeds us, but rather to do the work of Allah and to hold the banner of modesty and uprightness, that when Imam Mahdi Jalla Ta'ala Faraj, when he reappears inshallah, he will call upon us and say, you are my extension, you are my satellite institution, and I want to merge you all to promote the banner of Hussein alayhi salam. Salawat ala Muhammad.
1: Allahumma salli ala Muhammad wa ali Muhammad.
0: We have tremendous potential, but sometimes I hear it between the conversation. We're a dying community. People are leaving our community. You know, the population is getting smaller. The dua kumail is getting less. Something's wrong. Yeah, there is something wrong. We are not striking at the core of the energy of the Quran. You know, when I travel and I speak in universities, even among some of the most well-known pundits who are motivational speakers, and when I don't even have to quote the Quran, just the principle of the Quran. When I present it, the world comes and says, where'd you get that from? We never heard it. This is brilliant. I go to Ivy schools, MIT, Harvard, you speak, they're looking at it, where'd you get this from? We're supposed to be the erudites of the world today. No. You're not hitting bullseye. We're hitting bullseye. And on Judgment Day, Allah says, I chose you. I guided you. I gave you Quran. I gave you prophets. I gave you Ahlul Bayt. I gave you everything that the world does not have to the level that you have. What have you been doing? We should be the best flag bearers in the world today. Our religion is so finely tuned. When Allah says, Al-Yawma Akmaltu Lakum Deenakum wa atmamtu alaykum. Can you imagine? Akmaltu wa atmamtu. You know what kind of an expression that is? Allah says, I have completed and perfected. Really? And here we are dangling, figuring, how come? What should we do next? How is this going to work now? Allah on Judgment Day is going to say, I chose you. I'm not a statistic. Every one of us here that came from those parts of the world, even those are blessed people, they are gifted there. You and I were sent here for a reason. And when our homes were built and our jobs were secured and our health was secured, Allah has a plan for us. My grandfather told my mother, go to America, although I don't like it, but when you go, establish the way of Allah. Otherwise, don't go. For if you do not, then you will be a failure. For what is the purpose of life if it is not to promote good and forbid evil? And if you don't establish such institutions and you don't support such institutions and we don't, in other words, bring unity and stop the petty bickerings, it's to delay us. When I listen to history of 30, 40 years of meetings that people have in our community, and if you listen to the protocols of what they said, it's a lot of nonsense. In order to prevent one from moving, when we as a community should look 10 years down the line, 20 years down the line, what are the lands we need to

0: What university should we build? What schools should we have? How do we secure our next generations so that they become the flag bearers when Imam Ajallahu Ta'ala Faraja reappears? We have it. We have it, my dear brothers and sisters. Honestly, we have it. We're one of the most enterprising communities in the world. When I meet some of the greatest marajin, when they find out the community I come from, they spend 20, 15, 20 minutes personally talking to me, telling me about my community. Your community is like this, like this, like this. We like it, we admire it. I'm looking at them like, wow, he knows. I said, yeah. But then I look back and I said, what are we producing? What are we really producing? We are so gifted. We're so blessed. We're one of the most organized communities in the world. The Arab communities ask me, are you Khoja? I said, yes. Oh, we know you people. You guys are very organized. Now, that doesn't make us better than anybody. But if God, since God has gifted us with something, Allah on judgment day will question us. ثُمَّ لَتُسْأَلُنَّ يَوْمَئِذٍ عَنِ النَّعِيمِ On judgment day, Allah will ask us, what did you do with the gift I gave you? I sent you there. I protected you. I gave you autonomy. I gave you wealth. I gave you health. What more did you want? So you and I have to think outside the box. That our acquisition of knowledge should not be just to do a small little cycling thing, recycling thing. We should think of long term. The way our imams thought, the way they planned. Tonight is the shahada of Imam Ali ibn al-Musa al-Ridha, salawatullahi salam alayhi.
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0: If you study the history of our imams, they are the protocols of success. When you and I have come to America and we argue about petty things, go back to the Imam and ask the Imam, we are having a bit of an issue, what should we do? It's there. And they never quit. Can you imagine if you and I were in the period of Imam Hussein alayhi salam, 6 years after Hijrah, and a tyrant of tyrants has just taken a position, ready to obfuscate, meaning completely cover the religion of God, ready to destroy it. You and I would be thinking, oh my God, what are we going to do? This tyrant is getting stronger by the day. Armies of tens of thousands everywhere, like the Roman emperors. What would you and I do? Imam Hussein alayhi salam sees right through it. And he goes towards the enemy and enters the belly of the beast. That when Imam Hussein al-Abidin says, I'dhan li, ya Yazid, I'dhan li. Hatta as'ada hadhihi al-a'wad. Give me the permission to climb up these pieces of wood. لِيَتَكَلَّمْ So that I will speak to these people that God is pleased. For your khatib has been pleasing you. It's time we please Allah. Belly of the beast. And the Syrians for the first time hear the truth of Ahlul Bayt. The love of Ahlul Bayt. Imam Hussein succeeded. And he changed. And he brought the Umayyads down. And he crushed them. And not only that, but it continues to grow today as the flag of resistance. You go to the Middle East, the entire geopolitics of the Middle East is being changed. By whose force? The force of Hussein ibn Ali alayhi salatu wa salam. Go ask Nelson Mandela. Mandela said, I was ready to throw the towel in, though he was incarcerated for 30 years. He said, I was ready to throw the towel in, for the South African whites had such a grip on us that there was no way for us to win. He said, I thought of Hussein ibn Ali. He said, when I thought of him, I said, for a man of that caliber who rose against such tyranny, then I will continue to fight it. And look at his approach that when he came out, they said, do you have anger and hatred for the white race? He said, no, I forgave them all. The way Yusuf forgave his brothers, though they threw him in the well. This is Islam. This man is not a Muslim. But you understand that when you practice the protocols of Islam, you succeed. And he said, they want me to drink poison, thinking that they will die, but I will not do that. This is a man of wisdom, having spent decades in prison, thinking and reflecting, and realizing that I'm going to defeat this enemy who wants to try to make us second-class citizens. Gandhi says, I rose against the British, realizing what Hussein ibn Ali taught us and how to rise against oppressors. Now that's energy. You and I have it under our belt. These people don't follow them 100%. We do. So let us not complain in our communities, what do we need to do next? We have too much energy. And Allah says, وَاجْتَبَاكُمْ وَمَا جَعَلَ عَلَيْكُمْ فِي الدِّينِ مِنْ حَرَجٍ مِلَّةَ أَبِيكُمْ إِبْرَاهِيمُ هُوَ سَمَّاكُمْ مُسْلِمِينَ مِنْ قَبْلِ وَفِي هَذَا لِيَكُونَ الرَّسُولُ شَهِيدًا عَلَيْكُمْ وَتَكُونُوا شُهَدَاءَ عَلَى النَّاسِ Powerful. God says, the religion of your forefathers

Father Ibrahim, Islam, they were all Muslims. Adam was a Muslim. Nuh was a Muslim. Ibrahim was a Muslim. وَسَمَّاكُ الْمُسْلِمِينَ مِنْ قَبْلِ Before. وَفِي هَذَا And now. Why? So the Prophet is a witness over you. لِيَكُونَ الرَّسُولَ شَهِيدًا عَلَيْكُمْ Listen to the verse. And you are the witness of other people. So you and I should not be sitting on the sidelines expecting Imam Mahdi to do the work and expecting the Prophet to do the work and expecting Allah to bring miracles and to make people into Islam, to become Muslims. No. It's our obligation. How? At home. Acquire knowledge. Be sharp in answering questions. Be curious. Teach these children. These children ask many questions. Where is Allah? When was Allah born? How come He's always been there? It doesn't make sense. Children are asking questions. Answer them. Explain it to them. Imam Radha alayhi salam was a master of that. You know, Mamun pulled him from Medina to Marv, as you know, pulled him to Persia. Little history to understand. Our imams subjected under a lot of tyranny. His father, Imam Muslim al-Ja'far al-Kadhim, incarcerated in prison for years. He never stopped doing dhikr of Allah. Never stopped presenting. For he never had an excuse. For he knew, even Yusuf alayhi salam in prison made the prisoners believers. For when you are a believer of Allah subhanahu wa ta'ala and you're on the moon and you find a living being there, you'll make them into believers. For that's the nature of a believer. A believer is constantly pushing. Kuntum khayra ummatin. You are the best in the community. You promote good. You forbid evil. Acquisition of knowledge, my brothers and sisters. Let's not be lazy. Let's avail ourselves. Today, in the world we live in today, there was a time when we had problems, even in technology, writing code. We would go to the bookstores and sit and read books for hours and days to find one answer. Now you just have to talk to it and the answers pop up. And there are 100 connections. And you know which way to go. So we're living in the world of information age today. Let's not give excuses to ourselves that it's very difficult to understand. The world has become what we call a global village. In split seconds, we're talking to people around the world. It's a different world we live in today than 30 years ago. And I lived through it. And I thank Allah for having lived through it. I remember the first computer I ever opened up and I turned on. And I felt great, like, wow, I'm so empowered. Never realizing that the revolution is around the corner. And I will witness children being born with iPads. That today they look at you like, you don't know how to do this, let me show you. Like, you know, we were there when technology first started. We were talking about little bytes, you know, and little memory sticks. Today the world is in a different scale where we have chips implanted in our heads and we're moving around with RFID chips where you have proximity readers. We're in a different world. What excuse do we have? Technology or no technology? At the end of the day, the moral argument stands. Kindness, generosity. You have to bite your tongue when you're angry. You have to forgive mankind. You have to be generous. This never changes. That's why the Quran is a book of morals that doesn't need to change. If you ever noticed, Quran is what is fragmented in chronology. Just for your information, why does the Quran keep shifting story to story to story? It goes to the past, to the future, to the present, back and forth. It doesn't finish a story. Very few stories in the Quran are finished in one chapter. Surah Yusuf, for example. Why? Because the Quran is a book of morals. It's not a book of stories. It's a book of right versus wrong. So today, if I could be talking to you right now, I can talk about 5,000 years ago. In this same sentence, I can go to 10,000 years forward. I can talk about now, and I can talk about the future. And you'll notice there's no fragmentation because the moral of this presentation is what is wrong and what is right. Quran is like that. That's why Quran is shifting. And Quran is telling us there is no book like that in the world. If you study any book on earth, you will never find such style except the Holy Quran. And by the way, the Quran is the only book, and I've mentioned this and I'll keep mentioning it, the only book on earth where Allah talks cover to cover. No book of any religion has God talking cover to cover. Somebody's talking on behalf of God. The Quran is the only book where even the Holy Prophet sallallahu alaihi wasallam is not allowed to talk. It's unbelievable. On earth, you go ask Hindus, go ask Buddhists, go ask Christians, go ask Jews. Show me your book. Show me your book from God. You'll see somebody talking on behalf of God. I think God wants this, and I think you should do this. Who are you? Well, God inspired me. How do I know? At least God should talk. At least make Him talk. None. Subhanallah. The hikmah of Allah subhanahu wa ta'ala showing us the Quran is the book of guidance. And at the end of the day, what do you and I need? Do we need theories? Do we need scientific methodologies? We can get that from university.

universities. We can get that from books. We can get them from experts. But which expert do you get morals from? Mm-hmm. Who's going to tell you halal and haram and haq and batil if Allah doesn't tell? Even our maraji, who are the smartest people in our communities, they are dependent on the Quran and the sunnah of Rasulullah and his Ahlul Bayt. Salawat ala Muhammad wa ala Muhammad. We have an obligation to gain knowledge. It's beautiful. If you look at the hadith, salawat, and I'll explain this. Salawat ala Muhammad. Imam Ali alayhi salam says something very beautiful. And inshallah, you and I will go through these phases. And it's really beautiful. Imam says, Al-ilmu ala thalathati ashbar. There are three stages of gaining knowledge. He says, إِذَا وَصَلَ إِلَى الشَّبْرِ الْأَوَّلْ تَكَبَّرْ. The first stage. Then he says, وَإِذَا وَصَلَ إِلَى الشَّبْرِ الثَّانِي تَوَاضَعْ. وَإِذَا وَصَلَ إِلَى الشَّبْرِ الثَّالِثِ عَلِمَ أَنَّهُ لَا يَعْلَمُ شَيْئًا. This is a beautiful hadith. And it's a must. Knowledge is of three stages, the Imam says. When a person reaches the first stage of knowledge, they become arrogant. Like, I know. I read that book. I'm smart. This is the first level of knowledge. You'll see people when they talk, oh yeah, I read that book. You want me to tell you about it? I know it all. You know, this person is not the first stage of knowledge. When you reach the second stage, you become humble. Like, oh, you know. He says you become humble. Like, oh, I have this, but you know, mashallah, I wish I knew more. When you reach the third stage, you realize you know nothing. They say wisdom is knowing how little you know. Ignorance is not knowing how little you know. Jahiliyyah is when you don't know that you don't know. Hikmah is when you know that you don't know. So when you and I study the Quran and we go through this phase, we should be eager to gain it, understand it, and know it. But how do we gain it? The Quran is such a book of guidance that it will elevate us. It'll come to a point where the Quran will talk to us just by looking at it. And it will infuse knowledge into us. And we will see things the average cannot see. But that requires training, struggle. Anybody who's an expert in something, ask them, how long did it take you? It takes decades. It's not easy. Our imams were masters of knowledge. So historical references, I'll explain. Our imams struggled upon struggle because Shaitan and his cronies knew where the gate to the city of knowledge lies. When the Prophet said, "Ana Madinatul Ilm wa Aliyun Babuha, wa man arada al-Madina falyatiha min babiha." I am the city of knowledge and Ali is the gate. Whoever wants to come to the city must enter through the gate. This hadith is unanimously agreed by all five schools of thought. Sunni and Shia, all agree is an authentic hadith. Ana Madinatul Ilm wa Aliyun Babuha. Imam Ali alayhi salam is the only Bab to Madinatul Ilm. Understand that. Now, of course, that Bab is also Imam Hassan, Imam Hussein, Imam Zainul Abidin, Imam Muhammad Baqir, Imam Jafar Sadiq, Imam Musa ibn Jafar, Imam Ali ibn Musa al-Ridha, Imam Muhammad Taqi, Ali al-Naqi, Hassan al-Askari, Imam Sahib al-Zaman, Ajallahu ta'ala faray. Salawat ala Muhammad. All of them are. But let's understand some history. The enemies knew who these people were. When you and I doubt, somebody says, how do you know you have 12 imams? How do you know who the imams are? I say, go ask the enemy. The enemy will point to you. Abu Sufyan knew exactly that Imam Ali was the Khalifa. Abu Sufyan, as soon as the Khilafah was taken, goes to Imam Ali and says, they took your Khilafah. This guy was mal'oon, but he knew what is haq. The troublemaker in Arabia was Abu Sufyan. The father of Muawiyah, the grandfather of Yazid. But he goes to Imam Ali and says, your khilaf has been taken. I'm ready to fight for you. Imam Ali says, get out of my face because I know you want to create fitna. You want to divide the ummah. You want to destroy it. Get out of my face. But at least he knew. Muawiyah knew. Yazid knew. All the Abbasid caliphs knew. The Umayyads knew. The Abbasid caliphs knew. They all knew who the imams were. Even Imam Sa'd ibn Zaman, when he was born, they knew that there is a living imam coming. For it was clearly written in all the books preceding to that. And if you now have doubts, go ask Fir'aun. Even Fir'aun knew that Musa is going to come to destroy him. So if Fir'aun, who was a tyrant, knew, why should they not know who the living imam is? They know. But what was the strength of our imams? Ilm. Hilm. Power of

what do you call, patience. Their strength was second to none. Why do we love Imam Ali alayhi salam? Had so much yaqeen. He said, there is nothing in the universe that will add to my yaqeen towards Allah subhanahu wa ta'ala. Though my knowledge will increase as I get closer to Allah, but my yaqeen towards Allah is not negotiable. I have divorced this world 3 times, and there is nothing this world will do to entice me. Now, when you and I have a leader like that, how do you and I feel? When an enemy is poking through the tent in the battle of Khandaq, Amr bin Abd is now ready to kill the Muslims, and the Prophet said, the epitome of kufr is outside. Who will go fight this man who's a giant of giants? When Amr used to dress up in his armor, he would put jewels on his armor. That's how powerful this man was, for he knew he wouldn't lose. Because you never put jewels on your armor unless you're going to win. Imam looks at him, he says, Prophet says, sit down. Again, sit down. 3 times. Prophet said, bear witness, I give you all an option. But none of you have the gall, none of you have the strength to rise up to defend Islam. But look at my brother, he's going to go and defeat this man. Don't you and I feel great? Yes. 1,000% yes. You know, when I'm in hostile environments and I stand in front of an audience and you know they don't like you, you just think of Amir al-Mu'mineen. You think of the Prophet as rahmatulil alamin. There's something that just suits your heart. لِيَزْدَادُ إِيمَانِ No, وَالَّذِي أَنزَلَ السَّكِينَةَ فِي قُلُوبِ الْمُؤْمِنِينَ It makes you calm, intrepid. You look at the person, said, no problem. They don't understand. And if they don't like me, maybe because somebody misinformed them. Let me win their hearts. Maybe they will learn to love me. That level of strength is priceless. For when people believe in that, they follow. Now you give your life for them. Because that's the kind of security we love. Every one of us in this room, and those who are hearing, should aim for that kind of strength. That when non-Muslims, even our family members, have doubts about Allah, have doubts about their future, have doubts about the Day of Judgment, you and I should be that strength to look at them with that eyes of mercy and to look at these young, beautiful children and to say, come to me, don't worry, you're in good hands. There is a great future ahead for you. How? Knowledge. Somebody comes and asks you a question, have the answer. You don't have the answer, get it. You can't get it, you better have a reason why you cannot. Let us not live a life of ignorance. Extremely important. Quotations, understanding. Let's not say, let the maraja, let the ulama answer. No. On Judgment Day, do you think Allah will ask the ulama for us? You think the maraja will come in front of us and answer our questions? No. On that day, not even our fathers will represent us, nor will we represent them. How are we going to do it? Go through the imams, study them, and every single day, 10 minutes, 5 minutes, half an hour, weekends, come to madrasa, come to these programs. You might say these are for little kids. They're not, they're for adults. In New York, when we started the madrasa, I had a parent with 4 children come to me and said, I'm taking, you know, my kids, teach them. I said, what about you? He says, brother, I'm a father of 4 kids, you know, I'm old now, I feel embarrassed. I said, you are embarrassed to gain knowledge? When? Be embarrassed in lying, in cheating, in harming people, in being arrogant, be embarrassed. Embarrassed in gaining knowledge? Is shaitan talking to you? How can you be embarrassed? I don't care if you're 500 years old. Acquisition of knowledge. Our great ulama on their deathbed are busy reading Quran. And people come to them and say, why are you reading Quran? He said, we are afraid of going ignorant to Allah. That's an answer to give. This brother, 6 months later, was standing at Imam Ali Center in the main hall. He's talking to me and he's quoting ayahs of Quran. He says, you know, this happened. Allah says this. I said, brother, did you just realize what you just did? You are quoting Quranic verses. He says, yeah, amazing. I said, 6 months ago, you were thinking you were not qualified. Now you are talking the Quran. Isn't that the gift of Allah? So let us follow our imams. Imam Ridha alayhi salam's history. Quick, tonight is his Shahada night. As you know, after 200 years, 205 years of Hijrah, Imam Ali al-Ridha alayhi salatu wasalam became martyred in a very interesting way. Briefly, and I'll conclude. You find that, you know, shaitan has his plans, but Allah says, وَمَكَرُوا وَمَكَرَ اللَّهُ وَاللَّهُ خَيْرُ الْمَاكِرِينَ They plan, Allah plans. He's the best of planners. So what happened is, as you know, Harun al-Rashid was the caliph. He was the Abbasid caliph at that time. He was a monster. Sadly, when you go to school, you read about Harun al-Rashid, he's revered as a great caliph. He was a shaitan. He was a devil.

But, of course, history is written usually by those who have power over it, right? Harun was told one day, if your two sons, Amin and Ma'mun, want your seat of Khilafah, would you give it to them? You know what Harun replied? I will kill them both. That's how much he was drunk with power. He was ready to kill his own sons. Now imagine, a rotten fruit like that is going to bring rotten fruits. As they say, the fruits don't fall far from the tree. So his two sons, Amin, who was the elder, and Ma'mun, the younger, they were both coveting the power. They wanted Khilafah. Imam Ali said, they took this authority from me, which Allah gave me, and now they have it like a ball and they throw it on each other's lap. You take half, I'll take half, then you give it back to me, then I take to you. Then you take it and I take it. It's a game until today. Until today. If you look at the Sauds, exactly like them. These are the modern day Umayyads. They cause harm, they murder, they lie, they cheat, they fornicate, they are adulterers. You name it, they have it. They are the antithesis to representation of Islam, yet they are called Khadimul Haramain. God, the devil knows where to put his agents, doesn't he? But don't worry, Allah says, my plan is better. Just be patient and don't lose hope. What I have planted is superior. Quick history. Imam Radha was raised in Medina. Imam Musab ibn Ja'far was in Medina, as you know, but he was pulled to Baghdad and martyred in Baghdad. When Imam Radha was born, he was born a month after the Shahada of Imam Ja'far Sadiq alayhi salatu wa salam. Salawat ala Muhammad. So Imam Radha alayhi salam was a very revered personality. Remember, after Karbala, the whole Muslim world knew who Ahlul Bayt was. So the mission was accomplished. Imam Hussein accomplished a critical mission to finish the needed circle of Kitabullah wa Itrati Ahlul Bayti. The shaitan wanted to break Itrat, wanted to keep only Kitabullah, then eventually destroy the Kitab, like the other religions. Imam succeeded, Imam Hussein succeeded. Then you notice the first majlis, by the way, interestingly, the first majlis of Karbala was held in the palace of Yazid. Think about that. That's incredible. You would think, my God, that was the seat of shaitan. Yes, the first majlis, Aza of Imam Hussein alayhi salam, was held in the palace of Yazid. If that is not a dagger in the heart of the devil, what is it? SubhanAllah, think about it. And then our imams consistently made sure that the majlis of Karbala was maintained. And the women of Karbala, Rabab, the mother of Ruqayya, the mother of Abdullah, known as Ali al-Asghar, refused to go back to Medina. She remained in Karbala until she died there. And she maintained the message of Karbala, that every time a caravan would come, she would stand up and tell them the whole story of Karbala. The women became the media of Islam. That's why Imam Hussein took them. Imam took them as the media of Islam. The mother of Abbas, Ummul Baneen, used to stand at Jannatul Baqi and she would tell the world what happened. You find Zainab alayhi salam was the most vocal among all, and she would go city to city until they silenced her when she became Shahida. But at the same time, they never stopped. That was the power. So please understand, Arabia knew the power of Ahlul Bayt. Even Umayyads could not hide them anymore. Ma'mun now starts acquiring power. So Harun dies. He says, when I die, I give half the caliphate to my elder son and the other half to my other son. See, the Muslim empire was broken into two parts, the Arab part and the Persian part. The Persian part was given to Ma'mun. The Arab part was given to Amin. But as you know, as soon as Harun died, his elder son declared himself as the de facto caliph everywhere. So he challenged his brother. So Ma'mun wanted to get rid of his brother. Look at this absurdity. Who are these? Khulafa, Khalifatullah. Supposedly, the ones who are supposed to represent Islam, they're like children, babies fighting for a lollipop. So what does Ma'mun decide? He figures that I'm weak, my brother is stronger, so I'm going to play a trick. He calls Imam Radha towards him. He knows the power of Imam Radha was not to be questioned. So he now pulls Imam Radha to Persia. And you know how Imam Radha goes to Persia? SubhanAllah, it's a very interesting history. He goes for Umrah and he follows the same path Imam Hussein followed going to Karbala. Unbelievable. The Imam goes and then he takes a turn and goes towards Persia and he ends up in Persia. And when Imam Radha arrives, Ma'mun now is trying to use Imam Radha. So he tries to play a trick. He said, look, these members of Ahlul Bayt have always been oppressed. Since Imam Ali alayhi salam's time, their khilafah has

been taken. We, the families, have usurped it. It's time we played a trick on them. We will try to give it to them and let's see how they salivate. So what does he do? He makes a public announcement that my successor is Ali ibn al-Ridha. No, Ali ibn Musa al-Ridha. So now he's playing a trick. Purposely plays a trick so that the people should start to think that, oh, then you know what, Mamun is a good guy because Imam Ridha is aligned with him. Imam Ridha didn't want that, but he was forced. He was, what say, he was majbur. He was mustad'af. He was oppressed. To that point that one time, as you know, Harun was buried in Tus. And Mamun's wish was for Imam Ridha to be buried at the feet of Harun. Look how evil this man is. Imam Ridha calls his companion. He says, that man wants me to be buried here, but it won't happen. I will be buried somewhere else. Today, the modern day, Mashhad. Original name, Khurasan. When Imam Ridha goes, now the trick is played. You know what Imam Ridha does? First, when Mamun gives him the heir, Imam is so open with him, and Mamun says to Imam Ridha, I have decided this Khilafah doesn't belong to me. It belongs to you. You know what Imam replies? Instead of saying, oh, thank you, he said, since it doesn't belong to you, who authorized you to give it to me? That's an Imam. Unafraid. Rijalun la tulihim tijaratun wala bay'an an dhikrillah. Men who don't bargain for any price for the dhikr of Allah. And then Imam looks at him and says, since it is not yours, get off. Don't sit on that throne. Get off. It's not yours. That's how the Imam was. So he tries to trick the Imam, but of course our Imams cannot be tricked. You know, he used to bring Christians, Jews, Zoroastrians, of all types of people, even Romans who spoke nothing but Latin. He would bring them to his palace, and Imam Ridha would sit and dialogue with them. And Imam Ridha looks at his companion, says, this man wants to check me out and he wants to embarrass me in front of all these complicated people, but watch what I do to them. Imam would look at the Roman and he would reply him in Latin, pure Latin, and he would make that man into a Muslim. He would look at the Zoroastrian, he would speak in their language and he would make them into believers. He would look at the Christian and make them into Muslim. He would look at the Jew, he would make them into a Muslim. He would take an atheist and he would make them into a Muslim. Everybody stunned in the court of Mamun to see the wisdom and the hikmah of our blessed Imam al-Ridha alayhi salatu wa salam. Salawat ala Muhammad wa ala Muhammad. Do we feel good? Yes, but that's not enough. You should say, now I need to go to the library. I need to read the Quran. My Imam was like this. This is how he spoke. I want to speak like that. I want to follow because they are the Safina to know. And if I stay too far behind, I'll drown. And I can't go ahead of them. So let me stay right behind them. This Allah loves the most. This. In conclusion tonight, Imam Ridha suffered a lot. He was known as Gharib al-Ghuraba. You know why it's called Gharib al-Ghuraba? He's a stranger among strangers. The people of Khurasan were strangers. But the beauty of the people of Persia was that they had an affinity to Ahlul Bayt. They loved Ahlul Bayt early on. You know that most of the scholars and the leaders of the Sunni world were Persians. Most of them, their leaders, the ones who led the whole world of Ahl Sunnah wal Jama'ah were Persians. So anybody says today Persian is Shia, chuckle at them and said, no, that's not true. Originally, it was all, their leaders were all from that region, but the love of Ahlul Bayt. And if you look at the geopolitics today, I'm telling us, Mamun in the grave is kicking himself what he did. For when he pulled the Imam from Medina, he put him in a unique location, which became the most powerful movement in the world today of resistance. And you will notice that when you look at this resistance today, the tyrants of the world can't sleep at night without thinking about that region.
And when you talk to the people of that era, of this region, ask them, who's your power? They said, Ridha, Ridha. Imam Ridha is our power. That when they go to his haram, you can't even touch his sarcophagus. You cannot touch the dari 24/7. And according to the World Book of Records, it's considered one of the largest.

largest mosques in the world, Imam Rida alayhi salam. And today it's become the powerhouse that now understands the force. Simultaneously, go to Abu Dharr. Abu Dharr was one of the early companions of the Prophet. He came from Jabal Amal, which is known as Lebanon, southern Lebanon. He went there and made them into lovers of Ahlul Bayt 1400 years ago, where God's plan geopolitically was being planned in such a strategic way that while the oil comes out among the lovers of Ahlul Bayt and the positions are placed by God, what reason do you and I have to ever doubt the religion of Allah subhanahu wa ta'ala? Notice Allah says, I have the better plan. So you and I, when something happens to us and something you and I want and something else happens, don't fret. Do not lose hope. عَسَىٰ أَن تَكْرَوْ شَيْئًا وَهُوَ خَيْرٌ لَكُمْ وَعَسَىٰ أَن تُحِبُّوا شَيْئًا وَهُوَ شَرٌّ لَكُمْ. Never lose hope in Allah. 1400 years ago, people were crying, Imam Rida has become Gharib al-Ghuraba. Yes, he was Gharib al-Ghuraba. What has he done by his mere presence and his death that his grave continues to be a magnet for the world, that the scientists, the social scientists of the world are trying to figure out, who are these imams that cannot be stopped even in Karbala, where 20, 30, 40 million people are gathering? Never in the history of the human race has a people gotten together just to visit the grave of somebody who is the agent of God. You and I have that. So our imam today is teaching us that while he reached that stage, the Arabs were very angry. For after Amin was killed, as you know, Ma'mun kills Amin, defeats Amin, Ma'mun declares himself as the caliph, de facto caliph. Now they hated the idea that if Ma'mun dies, Imam Rida will become the Khalifa. So the Arabs didn't like it. But Ma'mun never wanted to give the Khilafah to Imam Rida. Anyway, he wanted to use him for his own political reasons. You and I will be used for the same reasons many times. Don't lose hope in Allah. And Imam Rida said, they're using me. Don't worry. Don't think this palace I've been given is anything. Even the coins were printed. One side was Ma'mun's face. The other side was Imam Rida's name. You know that? Actual names of our blessed Imam to show that he's also the successor. Imam said, this is fake. This will never happen. Finally, one time Ma'mun says, let's do Eid al-Adha. You know? And the Imam comes out bare feet and he's walking. And as he's walking, it's not protocol. Ma'mun had his protocol. Imam violates all the protocols. Tells him, you do this, I don't do this. I'm going to do this. And he starts taking a different path. Ma'mun is stunned by that. And as the Imam is walking, thousands of people start joining him. Basically, Imam Rida is saying to Ma'mun, you cannot stop me. And if you're going to use me, I'm going to outdo you. And I am going to show these people who their leader is. And Ma'mun became nervous. He said, all these people are following this man, thinking that now, maybe I will remain the Khalifa. But if they continue to do this, nobody's going to follow Ma'mun. So Ma'mun decides to poison Imam Rida. And he takes him to Tus. And he injects poison. And he injects poison into grapes. And he presents these grapes to Imam Rida. Now Imam was only 50 years of age. Only 50. As you know, he was the Imam for 20 years. He took his imamate at the age of 30. And in 20 years, he became shaheed. But Allah has created them for shahada. They are ready for shahada. Every day they would wake up for shahada. Imam Ali alayhi salam every day used to wake up and say to the Prophet, in that battle I won. How come I did not become shaheed? All the companions became shaheed. The Prophet put his hand on his head and said, this will stain this, oh my brother Ali. Wait, every morning Imam would wake up and say, when is this beard going to be tainted with this to this? Our Imams were like that. Imam Hussein alayhi salam was ever so willing to go and give his head. He knew that his head was going to be put on a plate and to be delivered to a tyrant, but Imam didn't care. And Imam Rida alayhi salam, the same thing, that when he's sitting in the palace and you find Ma'mun gives him these grapes, Imam is not eating it. He said, eat it. He said, no, I will not eat these grapes. And Ma'mun says, you must eat it. And if you don't, I will force you to eat it. So the Imam reluctantly takes the grapes. Then when he puts it in his mouth, it starts to take its effect. He rises, and as he's walking, Ma'mun says, where are you going? He says, I'm going to where you want me to go. I'm going to meet my Lord. And for 3 days, Imam Rida was in bed, and he became shaheed in his bed because he was poisoned. Ala la'natullahi al-khawm al-thalimin. And until today, as you and I know, that his presence in Khurasan today.

سبحان الله سبحان الله سبحان الله سبحان الله سبحان الله.

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Our condolences to all the believers all across the world, wherever you are, upon the martyrdom anniversary of the 8th divinely appointed Imam, Imam Ali ibn Musa al-Rida al-Murtada alayhi salam. The father of the 8th divinely appointed Imam, Imam Ali ibn Musa al-Rida alayhi salam, was the 7th divinely appointed Imam, Imam Musa ibn Ja'far al-Kadhim alayhi salam. And the mother of the 8th divinely appointed Imam was the esteemed and the noble Lady Najma Khatun from al-Maghrib. Imam al-Rida alayhi salam was well known for his generosity, his humbleness, his charity to the poor, his taqwa, and of course, his vast knowledge and mastery over the Holy Quran and the traditions of the Messenger of Allah sallallahu alayhi wa alihi wa sallam and the Ahlul Bayt alayhi wasallam, as well as his supplications, his medical dissertation known as Tibbur Rida, and his mastery over the various different sciences. And it has also been narrated that Imam al-Rida alayhi salam spoke with the people in their own different languages, and that His Eminence, the 8th divinely appointed Imam, freed a minimum of 1,000 slaves. And we see that during the imamate of Imam al-Rida alayhi salam, the Abbasid Caliph

Mamun al-Rashid moved the capital of the Abbasid Caliphate to the city of Marv in present-day Khorasan. Now, Mamun al-Rashid did so in order to distance himself from the quarreling Arabs and their revolts on the western side, and also in order to rally support amongst the pro-Shia elements which were in the eastern side of the Islamic Empire. But Imam al-Ridha alayhi salam, who was still in the city of Medina, posed a very serious and imminent threat to the Abbasid Caliphate, especially since Imam al-Ridha alayhi salam was at the head of an organized network of representatives known as the Sazimane Wikalat. This Sazimane Wikalat was a network of representatives that ran the economic, political, cultural, social, and religious affairs of the Muslims all across the Islamic world, and it was all under the guidance and leadership of the 8th divinely appointed Imam, Imam al-Ridha alayhi salam. And so in order to keep strict surveillance and a close eye upon the divinely appointed Imam, Imam Ali ibn Musa al-Ridha alayhi salam, the Caliph Ma'mun al-Rashid forced Imam al-Ridha to come and move to the city of Marv. And so the plot of Ma'mun al-Rashid was to force Imam al-Ridha alayhi salam into becoming his Wali Ahad, his successor. And this was done so that by taking up the position of the Wali Ahad, the Imam would have consented to and accepted the illegitimate rule of Ma'mun and the Abbasid Caliphate. An old trick, but with a new face. Imam al-Ridha alayhi salam knew fully well about this plot of Ma'mun al-Rashid, and so he declined the Wali Ahad multiple times. And so eventually the 8th divinely appointed Imam, Imam Ali ibn Musa al-Ridha alayhi salam, accepted the Wali Ahad, but he did so with certain conditions. And these conditions included, but aren't limited to, the fact that Imam al-Ridha alayhi salam said he would not enter into any of the governmental affairs. And thus, in this manner, the Imam in no way gave any credibility to the caliphate of Ma'mun al-Rashid and the Abbasid caliphs in general. Yet this position of Wali Ahad and the stationing of Imam al-Ridha alayhi salam in the very heart of the usurping Abbasid caliphate proved to be to the advantage of the 8th divinely appointed Imam. For Imam al-Ridha alayhi salam began an all-out jihad-e-tab'een. And this jihad-e-tab'een was conducted by Imam Ali ibn Musa alayhi salam via great debates with great court judges, debates with Christian scholars, debates with Jewish scholars, debates with atheists, and debates with the Zoroastrians and the different theological and jurisprudential schools of thought and sects of the Muslims. Debates in which Imam al-Ridha alayhi salam was always overwhelmingly victorious. And it was this very jihad-e-tab'een conducted by Imam al-Ridha alayhi salam in the very heart of the usurping Abbasid Caliphate that began to weaken the Abbasid Caliphate from within. For very soon, all began to see that it was truly the 8th divinely appointed Imam, Imam al-Ridha alayhi salam, who was the true successor to the Messenger of Allah sallallahu alayhi wa alihi wa sallam. The fame, knowledge, wisdom, taqwa, the absolute devotion to Allah, and the sublime ethical and moral values of Imam al-Ridha alayhi salam, shown to all via His Eminence's jihad-e-tab'een, proved to become a great power and authority that was wielded by Imam al-Ridha alayhi salam. And it was precisely this awesome power that was wielded by Imam al-Ridha alayhi salam that ended up being too much to handle for the Abbasid Caliphate. And so they embarked upon martyring the 8th

divinely appointed imam via a deadly poison. And here, towards the end, we humbly bring forth a tradition which is found in Hayat al-Imam al-Jawad, which describes just some of the beautiful characteristics and attributes of the eighth divinely appointed imam, Imam Ali ibn Musa al-Ridha alayhi salam. And since we consider ourselves to be the followers of Imam al-Ridha alayhi salam, we must think deeply and reflect, how near or far are we from these qualities of our master, Imam al-Ridha alayhi salam? The narrator narrates, I have never seen nor have I ever heard that there is a person more meritorious than Abu al-Hasan al-Ridha alayhi salam. He never turned away from anyone, nor did he ever interrupt anyone, nor did he ever refuse someone to do them a favor if he was able to do so, nor did he ever stretch out his legs before an audience, nor did he ever lean upon something while his companion did not, nor did he ever call any of his servants or attendants a bad name. Nor did he ever spit or burst out into a loud laughter. Rather, his laughter was just a simple smile. And when he was ready to eat, he seated with him all his attendants, including the doorman and the groom. He slept only a little at night. He spent most of his nights from beginning to end, either in praying or reciting the Holy Quran. And he did abundant charity, most of which was done during the dark of night. Qualities of Imam al-Ridha alayhi salam, Shahe Khurasan, for all of us to follow. This was CubeSync, syncing you up with reality wherever you are.

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rahmatullahi wa barakatuh. I would like to extend my condolences on the anniversary of the martyrdom of the 8th Holy Imam Thamin al-Hujjaj Ali ibn Musa al-Ridha al-Murtada salawatullah wa salamuhu alayh. Inshallah, we pray that Allah subhanahu wa ta'ala gives us a tawfiq that on such an evening, 1 year, we have the opportunity and tawfiq to visit the blessed shrine of the Holy Imam in Khurasan, in Mashhad. And we ask him subhanahu wa ta'ala to give us a tawfiq, an opportunity to benefit from the intercession of the Holy Imam on the Day of Judgment. As we have in the Rawayat, a famous tradition that you have heard, the one who visits the blessed shrine of the 8th Imam in Tus, in Khurasan, in Mashhad, the Imam promises him 3 visits. Because you know, the visitation or salutation or greeting of an individual, the respond of it is wajib, is an obligation for a person. When you greet them, when you say salam to them, they respond. That is why in the ziyarah we have that tasma'una kalami, you see

see where I am, you see my position, you listen to what I say, and you also respond to me, O Imam. When you go to the ziyarat of the Imam, this is the case. But the problem is that people like me, we are not able to comprehend. We're not able to see. We don't recognize the blessing and the mercy of the Imam, that how it showers us. There are so many different veils between us and the reality, that individuals who have not worked on themselves, the individuals who have not removed the veils of their heart, they are not able to see when in the ziyarah we have that بِيُمْنِهِ رُزَقَ الْوَرَى, that if it was not for the existence, for the presence of an imam, of a hujjah, of Allah subhanahu wa ta'ala, the heavens and the earth will all be upside down. The creation is fed, the creation is sustained through the barakat of the existence and the presence of an imam. Well, there are a lot to be discussed in Ziyarah Jama'a Kabira. It's a profound dua, and many of the ulama have written beautiful commentaries on this ziyarah. In any case, this evening, that it is also the last evening of the month of Safar, the month of the trials and tribulations of the Ahlul Bayt, the month of the sadness of the holy Imams, and all of us, all of you, have been remembering and attending these majalis, I would like to reflect upon one of the most profound attributes and characteristics of the eighth holy Imam that maybe we have not heard a lot about. And that is one of the traits that he had, that he would practice this every single day, according to some traditions. Every single day after Salatul Fajr, the Imam alayhi salam, he would be in the state of sujood. And he would be in the state of offering his gratitude and thanks and shukr to Allah subhanahu wa ta'ala. So what I would like to discuss this evening, that hopefully, as you know, the blessings of these majalis is that you and I take something away. We discuss, we talk about that blessed individual, that blessed personality, with the idea that when we go away, we take a bit of the fragrance of the Imam. And that is the concept of shukr, which means thankfulness, gratefulness, gratitude. Inshallah, we'll look at that, this topic, that how can we be amongst those who offer shukr inspired by the Imam, inshallah. There is one hadith from the eighth holy Imam that says, مَنْ لَمْ يَشْكُرِ الْمُنْئِمْ مِنَ الْمَخْلُوقِينَ لَمْ يَشْكُرِ اللَّهَ عَزَّ وَجَلَّ. Whoever does not thank those individuals who bless you with something, who do something for you in this world, the creation, has not offered their thanks to Allah subhanahu wa ta'ala. So, number one, it is offering thanks to God. And number two, it is offering thanks to the creation. To my parents, to my husband, to my wife, to my children, to my neighbors, to my colleagues, to different members, to different people who have done something for me. So we find that gratitude and shukr is important, which is seen in the riwayah from the eighth Imam. Now, when it comes to the Quran, inshallah, we'll take this through five different steps. The first point is, when it comes to the Quran, the significance of shukr, how important it is. Number one, Surah Zumar, verse number 66, Allah subhanahu wa ta'ala mentions, بَلِ اللَّهِ فَعَبُدْ وَكُنْ مِنَ الشَّاكِرِينَ. He says that one of the peaks of ubudiyah, of worship, of servitude, is what? Is shukr. He says, be a servant of Allah subhanahu wa ta'ala, and then straight after he says, وَكُنْ مِنَ الشَّاكِرِينَ, and be amongst those who offer their shukr, highlighting that one of the components of servitude, one of the elements of ubudiyah is shukr. That's number one. 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

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Says that shukr is a prelude. It's an introduction to reaching the maqam of rida. Ali ibn Musa al-Rida. He is radhi. He is radhi and he is marzi. It means what? Sometimes we are pleased with whatever Allah subhanahu wa ta'ala wants for us. Well, this is a great position, that whatever happens, you are pleased with it. And you know, being pleased is higher than submitting. You know, in akhlaq, there is this discussion. There is the maqam of taslim. What does taslim mean? Taslim means that you submit yourself. So whatever happens, you submit. You say, God wanted this. I am submissive to this. I accept this. But not necessarily I am pleased with what has happened. God forbid, for example, my son is taken away, or I have an illness, I go bankrupt, I have a family issue, I have a health issue. I submit. I say, God, you wanted this for me? Okay, I submit. This is submission, number one, which is good. But the higher degree of this is what? Is that when I am radhi, not that I only submit myself, but you say, God, you took away my child, I am happy with it. This is a much higher degree of tawheed and understanding of Allah subhanahu wa ta'ala, that I do not only submit, but I know that He loves me more than my own mother. So whatever He chooses for me, it is good for me. So I'm happy with it. And that is why the blessed personality of Sayyid al-Shuhada Abu Abdullah al-Husayn salawatullah wa salamuhu alayhi. Numerously we have in the Riwayat and the Maqatil, he used to constantly say these adhkar, that ilahi ridhan bi ridha'ik, aw ridhan bi qada'ik, tasliman li amrik, la ma'buda sawak, ya ghiyath al-mustaghithin. That Abu Abdullah al-Husayn, despite the most intense difficulties, the most intense situation, trials and tribulations coming from every single direction, he doesn't say that I'm only submitting myself. He says that, you want this for me? I am happy. I am happy. And it's very difficult to be happy when you see your 6 month old being shot in that way. It's not easy. It's not easy. But the person that's their worldview has been immersed in Allah subhanahu wa ta'ala. The individual that the Holy Prophet says, Husaynun minni wa ana min Husayn, that I am also from Husayn, then such an individual, nothing less is expected. That all he sees is the blessing of Allah subhanahu wa ta'ala. So maqam of rida is great. So the Quran says that one of the preludes, one of the introductory elements of reaching that maqam of rida is shukr. The third point. Higher than the maqam of dhikr is the maqam of shukr. It says, فَاذْكُرُونِي أَذْكُرْكُمْ وَاشْكُرُونِي وَلَا تَكْفُرُونَ. It says that you remember me, I'll remember you. And thank me and do not conceal, do not cover the blessings that I have given you. Number three. Number four, the result and the fruit of hikmah. We talk about hikmah, we talk about wisdom. One of the dimensions, one of the manifestations of wisdom is shukr. Allah subhanahu wa ta'ala in Surah Luqman, verse number 12, he says, وَلَقَدْ آتَيْنَا لُقْمَانَ الْحِكْمَةِ أَنِشْكُرْ لِلَّهِ وَمَنْ يَشْكُرْ فَإِنَّمَا يَشْكُرُ لِنَفْسِهِ. He says that what? We gave Luqman hikmah. And hikmah is not something that you find in books. It's not something that you go to the school and study. Hikmah is wisdom. Now, what wisdom means, it requires its own discussion. But as soon as he says, وَلَقَدْ آتَيْنَا لُقْمَانَ الْحِكْمَةِ, he says, أَنِشْكُرْ لِلَّهِ. One of the foundations of wisdom is to be shakir, to reach the maqam of shukr.

number four, and number five, just a few examples from the Quran, is that one of the ways, one of the traits that allows us to break the chains of shaitan is to come out of the chains of shaitan, is to be amongst the shakirin. 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Shaitan says that, I will approach them from different dimensions. I will come to deceive them. And you will see most of them, they are not amongst those who offer shukr. Meaning that if they offered shukr, if they were amongst the shakirin, then I would not have been able to come all over them. I would not be able to deceive them. So these are the 5 points, some of these points that the Quran mentions about the maqam of the one who is shakir. Just to highlight and set the scene that it is such an important discussion, number one. Number two, now what is shukr? Our thing from here is what we need to pay careful attention. Because we say, okay, gratitude, thankfulness. But what more? What's from an ethical, akhlaqi, rawai perspective? What do the rawayat, what do the books of linguistics on the concept of shukr mention? The meaning of shukr is the following. Tasawwur an-ni'ma wa idhaaruha. The meaning of shukr is that when you perceive something, a blessing, and wa idhaaruha, wa nashruha, and you express it. The meaning of shukr is expressing, is manifesting, is recognizing a blessing and utilizing it in the way that it has been created for. This is the meaning of shukr. An example. So I want to be thankful for the wealth that God has given me. Yes, one way is to say shukran lillah, shukran lillah. But that's the lowest level of shukr that we'll speak about. For me to be thankful for my wealth that God has given me is to recognize, number one, where has this wealth come from? Is it from my own hard work? Is it the inheritance from my father? Is it because I got lucky in a business transaction? Or is it a blessing from Allah subhanahu wa ta'ala? Do I see that wealth, that health, that child, that opportunity, that honor from God or not? So first is recognizing the mun'im, recognizing the one who has bestowed me that blessing. Number one, which is more epistemic, it is more to do with my worldview and recognition. And number two, after I have recognized this, is then I spend that blessing in the way that God wants me to be spent. So it's God giving me wealth. How does he want me to spend it? When I spend it in the way that God wants me to spend that, I'm amongst the shakirin. Maybe I don't say shukran lillah 1,000 times a day, but I'm doing shukr. God has given me strength. When I utilize this strength to help the creation of God, to assist those who are in need, I have a position in the community, in a society, in a company. When I utilize that society to serve the creation, to help the creation of God, that is being thankful for what I've been given. When I utilize my health in the way that God wants me to use it, this is being thankful. So the second point is that the meaning of shukr, ash-shukr irfanul ihsan wa nashruhu, recognizing that goodness, number one, and number two, spreading it by utilizing it in the correct way. That's number two. Number three, what do we need to be thankful about? What are we thankful for? Because sometimes we go through different trials and tribulations. We go through difficulties. We go through ups and downs. We go through failures. And when those moments happen, we see the whole world very dark. It's very difficult for us to see the light at the end of the tunnel. It becomes very difficult for me to stand up again and have hope. One of the dimensions that we need to recognize

guys, is once I know the number of blessings and the different dimensions of blessings that Allah subhanahu wa ta'ala has given me. Of course, no matter how much I try, I will not be able to enumerate the number of blessings, but just a few of them. When it comes to the Quran, it says that, أعوذ بالله من الشيطان الرجيم ألم تروا أن الله سخر لكم ما في السماوات وما في الأرض وأسبغ عليكم نعمه ظاهرة وباطنة. Have you not seen that everything in the creation, everything in the heavens and the earth has been created for you, O human being? This is very important. In Hadith Qudsi we have, خلقت الأشياء لأجلك وَخَلَقْتُكَ لَأَجْلِي. God says that I've created everything for you, O human being, and I've created you for me. Everything is meant to be at the service of you. You're supposed to be the Khalifa of Allah subhanahu wa ta'ala. وَعَلَّمَ آدَمَ الْأَسْمَاءَ كُلَّهَا. God has invested in you and I. He has placed a treasure. He has placed a pearl inside us. An ocean. But this ocean of depth, of treasure, of wealth, sometimes you see it's at the service of a few meters of land, of a few meters and a few kilograms of a metal of how a car is formed, a few grams of how my phone is. Now the whole creation is for me, is for you, has been created for you at your service. Now it's not befitting this human being with all the position that it has than to be enslaved by something in the dunya. No, we should utilize it for our growth. And then the continuation of the verse is, وَأَسْبَغَ عَلَيْكُمْ نَعَمَهُ ظَاهِرَةً وَبَاطِنَةً. He says that then he has expanded, he has given you both external, apparent blessings as well as internal blessings. أَسْبَغَ عَلَيْكُمْ نَعَمَهُ. What does ni'ma mean? Ni'ma is blessing. Na'ma is blessing. Linguistically, na'ma, nu'uma, is that thing which is in line with you. We say na'am in Arabic means yes. Means that yes, I am aligned with you. I am in line with you. Na'ma is anything. Na'ma is anything which is in line, which is in harmony with either the soul or the body of the human being. We say this air that I'm breathing right now is a na'ma from Allah subhanahu wa ta'ala. It's a na'ma. Why? It's in line with me. This is what I need. My body recognizes it. This water that I drink, sallu ala Muhammad wa ala Muhammad. Sallallahu alayki wa Abdullah. This is a blessing, is a ni'mah. Why? Because the human digestive system, my body recognizes this, is in harmony, it accepts it. Walaya is a ni'mah. Hidayah, guidance, is a ni'mah. Recognition, understanding, is a ni'mah. So now we're not talking about the extra things that he has given me, the wealth. No, no, no. The point that I exist, my existence by itself, being. You know, another discussion that maybe one evening we need to have is how to be. We're constantly thinking now what I should do, the actions that I need to do. But existentially, just being, just be. Once I got late for an appointment with one of the ulama of akhlaq, and I said, Shaykh, I'm so sorry, I got delayed. I made you wait. He told me, I wasn't waiting. I said, sorry, what were you doing? He says, I was being. It was very strange for me. Now, recently, I've been reading this book, The Power of Now. And it's amazing how aligned that is. That understanding your existence and being right now, be. We are constantly either in the future or in the past. What happened yesterday? What's going to happen tomorrow? But the past is gone. Tomorrow hasn't come. And there is a beautiful tradition attributed to Amir al-Mu'mineen Ali ibn Abi Talib, salawatullah wa salamu alayhi.

It mentions that ma fata madha. What has ended, it's gone. What was yesterday is gone. وَمَا سَيَأْتِيكَ فَأَيْنَ. That which will come tomorrow, where is it? Tomorrow hasn't come. You haven't seen tomorrow. You don't know whether you'll be there tomorrow or not. It says, فَقُمْ اِغْتَنِمْ فُرْسَةَ بَيْنَ الْعَدَمَيْنَ. It says, now get up, O human being. Get up right now and know the value and take opportunity that you have between these two adams, these two non-existents. Past is gone. Tomorrow hasn't come. But now is where we are living. Now is where we're living. Anyway, so there are so many blessings that whether they are physical or spiritual, that we need to be thankful for. Number three. Number four, how do we thank God? Of course, we discussed the definition of it, but practically, how is it that if I want to be amongst the Shakirin, how can I be? There are three main stages. Number one, the first that the Rawayat mention is ma'rifatu ni'mata fil qalb, is in my heart, recognizing and understanding that ni'mah, where it has come from. This is the first degree, that I recognize, I know, I don't take it for granted. I don't think every day I wake up, it's just part of the deal. It's not part of the deal. Every moment, every day you wake up is a blessing that God has given you and I. Every breath that I take is a blessing that God has given me and you. Every breath, because if that breath doesn't come, it's finished. And it happens to many people. So it can happen to me right now. So every breath is a ni'mah. So number one, recognizing it with my heart, that it is from Him. We have from the sixth Imam, مَنْ أَنْعَمَ اللَّهُ عَلَيْهِ بِنِعْمَةٍ فَعَرَفَهَا بِقَلْبِهِ فَقَدْ أَدَّى شُكْرَهَا. وصول الكافي. That whoever Allah subhanahu wa ta'ala gives him a ni'mah, a blessing, and he recognizes it through his heart, he has offered the shukr and he's been grateful for the blessing. So number one is understanding. Ma'arifah. That's why they say the tafakkur, the contemplation, the pondering, the thinking of 1 hour is better than 70 years or 70 hours of worship, is because of this. Sometimes through that contemplation, you attain a realization. You see, we think that spirituality and akhlaq and growth in spirituality is that now I'm going to, you know, see the angels, and you know the angels will bring me a cup of chai, and you know I'll go and play football with them, and I can move things. No. No. A great degree of spiritual growth, it is how my worldview is framed. Is that, do I recognize, do I understand that every breath that I take is from God? Do I understand that the only protector is Allah subhanahu wa ta'ala? It's about understanding. It's not about doing something. It's about coming to that realization. Have I realized that this world from the beginning to the end is conventional? It's not real? My ownership towards things that are not real? That understanding, number one. Number two. Again, the sixth Imam says, when you express this understanding to your tongue, to your tongue. We have the sixth Imam says, tamam wa shukr qawlu rajul alhamdulillahi rabbil alameen. It says shukr is when the person says alhamdulillahi rabbil alameen. So this also highlights, yes, there is that internal dimension, but also there is the external dimension. You know, sometimes they say, okay, your heart, just your heart needs to be good. Your heart needs to be with God. Now, externally, whatever I did is fine. No. You know, when you have a windscreen on your car, if you wipe the outside and the inside is not clean, or vice versa, you're going to have an issue with your vision, with seeing outside. Both the inside needs to be clean and the outside. We can't say no, ignore the outside and just stick to the inside. And we can't

once they stick to the outside and ignore the inside. Both of them need to be together. He says, yes, we know that just saying by tongue is very superficial level. Just saying, moving your tongue. But they say that, recognize it with your heart and also say it by the tongue. Because this repetition sometimes gets your heart in that mode of understanding. It reminds us when they say 70 times, Astaghfirullah Rabbi wa atubu ilayh. Why 70 times? Why not once? Why 34 times Allahu Akbar? So say it once. You're saying the same thing and you're repeating it. Of course, some ulama say this is not tikrar. This is ta'asis. This is not repetition. Every Allahu Akbar is different to the other Allahu Akbar. I'm supposed to have uttered it with a better degree of understanding. Now, that is for the awliya of Allah that people like me don't understand. But at the least of it is the same thing even you're repeating, at least it gets you in the mood of being in a certain state. So after recognizing with the heart, it is now expressing it on the tongue. And number three is then when I utilize it in the way that God wants me to utilize. We have this tradition from Amir al-Mu'mineen Ali ibn Abi Talib salawatullah wa salamu alayhi. He says that aqalluma, it is hikmah, wisdom 330 of Nahj al-Balagha. He mentions that aqalluma yalzamakum lillah Allah tasta'inu bin'amihi ala ma'asi. Says the least, this is beautiful, the least that is expected, the least that is expected is that you do not utilize the blessings of God in order to disobey God. God's given me these eyes. The least is that I don't use these eyes to do something which is haram. These hands that he has given me, he is the one who's given me. That's why the person came to the imam. He says that, I want to sin. Do you allow me? He says, yes, I allow you to sin. But with a few conditions. With a few conditions, you can sin. He says, go and sin somewhere, paraphrasing, go and sin somewhere that nobody sees you. And sin whatever you want. But Allah doesn't see you. Go find somewhere. Go and sin in a way without utilizing God's blessing. And go and sin whatever and as much as you want, and other points. So the least is that we do not utilize what he has given us in his disobedience. In another tradition, the sixth imam says, shukru ni'ma ijtinabul maharim. Thanking Allah subhanahu wa ta'ala is keeping away from that which is haram. When I keep away from haram, which is the most simplest, most effective, and arguably the most important spiritual prescription, to keep away from that which is haram and act upon that which is wajib. So these are the three points and three stages of how you and I can be thankful towards Allah subhanahu wa ta'ala. Now, there is two short discussions here. Number one, can we really, we said these three points, but can we really be thankful to God? Can we really offer our gratitude? Listen to this tradition. The sixth imam says, قَالَ فِيمَا أَوْحَى اللَّهُ عَزَّ وَجَلَ إِلَى مُوسَى. Allah subhanahu wa ta'ala reveals to Prophet Musa. He says, Ya Musa, أُشْكُرْ لِي حَقَّ شُكْرِي. He says that, thank me as I deserve. God says to Musa, فَقَالَ يَا رَبِّ وَكَيْفَ أَشْكُرُكَ. He says that, oh Allah, how can I thank you? وَلَيْسَ مِن شُكْرٍ أَشْكُرُكَ بِهِ إِلَّا وَأَنْتَ أَنْعَمْتَ بِهِ عَلَيْهِ. He says that, how can I thank you whilst that everything that I want to thank you with, that is what you have given me. I'm going to thank you with my tongue, or my tongue is what you have given me. I'm going to thank you with my hands, utilize it in your way. You're the one who's given me. I want to thank you with my wealth by using it in the service of creation of God. You're the one who has given me. And then qala ya Musa, Allah subhanahu wa ta'ala reveals back to Musa. He says, al-an shakartani, hina alimta anna dhalika min.

says, now you have offered your thanks. The moment that you have realized that you're not able to offer your thanks. Also the coffee. Now, this shows what? Traditions like this show the centrality of humility and one's dependence of Allah subhanahu wa ta'ala in everything. And there are other traditions as well. And the final point which I would like to mention is that beautiful verse in the Holy Quran, Surah Ibrahim, verse number 7, that you have all heard. It says, لَإِن شَكَرَتُمْ لَأَزِيدَنَّكُمْ. If you thank God, He will increase you. Sometimes we translate this, which is not very accurate, in the following way. We say that thank God and God will increase what you have. Thank God with your wealth, God would give you more wealth. That's true. But the verse is beyond that. The verse is has a much greater scope. What is the scope of the verse? It says, لَإِن شَكَرْتُمْ. If you were to be thankful, لَأَزِيدَنَّكُمْ. I will increase you. Not I will increase your wealth, I will increase your children, I will increase your tawfiq. All of those will come. But most importantly, I will expand you as a human being. You will grow, you will ascend. The expansion of one's heart, one's chest, one's spiritual capacity is much greater than expansion of one's wealth and wealth and health and opportunities they have in this world. So one of the things that shukr does is that it expands the human being. So the summary of what we discussed, being inspired from the seerah of the eighth holy imam, that he would be in the state of shukr every single day in these three different approaches and that tradition that we read. Number one, we spoke about the position of shukr in the Quran. Number two, we spoke about the definition of shukr. Number three, we spoke about what we do shukr about. Number four, we spoke about the different stages of shukr. Five, we said that we are not able to do the shukr of Allah subhanahu wa ta'ala. And then number six, we said that one of the most profound consequences of shukr is that Allah subhanahu wa ta'ala expands you and I. Hope on this light of the martyrdom of the Shahada of the eighth holy Imam and the night light of the month of Safar, as we mentioned, the night and the month that the Masaib of the Ahlul Bayt is coming to an end. We find that the Shahada of the eighth Imam, of course, there are some variations in the date, but it has been mentioned and reported by many of the ulama that there's the 30th of the month of Safar, like tomorrow on the 203 of Hijri. And as you know, the relationship between the eighth Imam and Ma'mun al-Abbasi, who was the one who was the cause, who was the one that saw the popularity of the Imam on the rise. And he commanded, again, there are different variations in how the blessed Imam was martyred. But there is this tradition that Shaykh al-Saduq narrates from Amir al-Mu'mineen. He says, سَيُقْتَلُ رَجُلٌ مِنْ وَلِّي بَأَرْضِ خُرَاسَانٍ بِالسَّمِّ. 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He says his name is the same as my name. وَاسْمُ أَبِيهِ اسْمُ ابْنِ إِمْرَانِ مُوسَى. أَلَا فَمَنْ زَارَهُ فِي قُرْبَتِهِ. This is from Amir al-Mu'mineen. The one that he visits, Ali ibn Musa al-Rida, being a stranger in Khurasan, although these days he's no longer a stranger, but at the time that he went, he was a stranger. غَفَرَ اللَّهُ ذُنُوبَهُ مَا تَقَدَّمَ مِنْهَا وَمَا تَأَخَّرَ. Allah subhanahu wa ta'ala will forgive all of his past and future sins.

the one who visits Ali ibn Musa al-Ridha. We have come on this night, last night of Safar, presenting ourselves to the Imam, Imam al-Ra'uf, the Imam who's so merciful, the Imam that sinful people go to him, that the most pious individuals go to him, the ones who have fell in life, they go to him, the ones who have different types of problems, they go to him, غريب الغرباء. They go to him and they make him an intermediary, a shafi before Allah subhanahu wa ta'ala, as some of the maqatil mentioned that Ma'mun al-Abbasi ordered, some say through grapes, some say that he asked one of his companions to grow his nails, and he put poison in the nails of this companion, and he said, put it in a pomegranate and give some of this pomegranate to the Imam until the Imam reaches martyrdom. But these few lines at the end of the life of the Holy Imam, he said that he gave instructions of how to do dafn and kafan. Of course, every Imam that passes away, the Imam after him does the kafan and does the dafn of him. Imam al-Jawad was responsible for burying the blessed body of Imam al-Ridha. Some of the maqatil mentioned that the blessed body of the Imam, when he was in the coffin, people would throw flowers and people would honor the Imam. But la yawm ka yawmaka ya Abu Abd Abdullah, Abu Abdullah al-Hussein, the blessed body of the Imam, 3 days on the scorching sun on the plains of Karbala, left without kafan. Oh, Imam al-Ridha, when you attain martyrdom, your sister, your child, your brother was not watching you. But Zainab salamullah alayha from Tal Zainabiya is watching what is going through the blessed body of the Imam being trampled upon. Imam al-Ridha is one of those individuals who had a special connection with Abu Abdullah al-Hussein. He has a companion. He says, Ya ibn Shabib, Rayyan ibn Shabib. He says, In kunta bakiyan li shay'in, fabki lil Hussein ibn Ali ibn Abi Talib. Imam al-Ridha says, On this night it is your martyrdom. You taught us, you told us. He says, Oh son of Shabib, if you are going to cry for anything, cry for the masaib of Abu Abdullah al-Hussein. فَإِنَّهُ ذُبِحَ كَمَا يُذْبَحُ الْكَابْشِ. 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For the heavens and the earth cried for the musiba of Hussein. 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If you want to die and you want to meet Allah subhanahu wa ta'ala and you have no sins upon you, then visit and send you salutations upon

my brothers and sisters, the month of Safar is ending. But let it not be the case that your connection, that your daily salam upon Abu Abdullah al-Hussein ends with the ending of this month. The awliya of Allah, wherever they reached, what at the door of Hussein. The riwayah says, al-khayr, kullu al-khayr. Fi Bab al-Hussein, that every good you want is at the door of Abu Abdullah al-Hussein. وعلى الأرواح التي حلت بفنائك عليك مني سلام الله أبدا ما بقيت وبقي الليل والنهار ولا

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Welcome to Al Muntasir Islamic International School, where learning begins with care, confidence, and compassion. 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Admissions are now open at Al Muntasir Islamic International School. 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

0: 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Car didn't arrive, AC not working, hidden charges at return?
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